0: The Ottenzammer family are having a meeting. It's called The Meeting by Ponchielli. The Ottenzammer family, Andreas and Daniel, playing there with a group called the Viennese Virtuosos. And that's an album called The Clarinots, with a couple of T's on the end. Now, it's about 27 minutes to 10. Thank you so much for your texts about some music. For some of you, Peter Sculthorpe is an entirely new composer and you loved him. There's been one negative text, but only one, and you've really appreciated the sounds, just that kind of freshness of sound. And Trevor, you've texted in to say that you once had Peter Sculthorpe's Sun music on cassette, so I guess we're talking a couple of years ago, and you listened to the entire thing in your car as you drove through the bush with the sun shining so brightly against the ancient land. It was deeply rewarding. Absolutely. Peter Sculthorpe, such an important composer internationally here in Australia. He may well have your vote. What do you think? Here's Megan to remind you.
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0: Bardini's Sermon, and one of her pieces of chamber music, a second quartet, played there by the Allegri String Quartet. Now it's 18 minutes to 10. Alice is going to be with you very, very soon, one of your favourite broadcasters, and somebody who is such a favourite and has his own show about brass bands. Here he is, it's Lucas.
1: Hi, Lucas Burns here. What's my favourite baroque piece of all time? It's going to have to include a trumpet, and so I'm going to go for the second Brandenburg Concerto by Bach. It's an extremely difficult piece for the trumpet player, but when they nail it, it's magical.
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It's called A Sal Tango by Daniel Rojas, played on that recording by the Baldini Quartet with the pianist Daniel playing his own music. Now it's 12 minutes to 10. Your choices and your texts keep on flooding in.

Quartet with the pianist Daniel playing his own music. Now it's 12 minutes to 10. Your choices and your texts keep on flooding in. And yes, absolutely, you loved the Peter Sculthorpe, and you also love his piece Small Town. Yes, absolutely. Small Town is such an important Australian work, isn't it? It surely it has to be in the top half of the Classic 100. If you don't vote today, then try and maybe vote over the weekend. It's always a good time, isn't it? You have a little bit more time for choices. By the way, you can make a few choices and then save your choices and come back to it later on. You don't have to do everything in 5 minutes. Okay, another birthday celebration. Born in, actually, you tell me when he was born. Ignaz Moscheles, born on this day in Prague. Here's a clue. He was mates with Felix Mendelssohn.

There was a few quotes in there for his birthday. Ignaz Moscheles, born on this day in Prague in 1794. His fourth piano concerto, Howard Shelley, playing with the Tasmanian Symphony Orchestra. Now, a piece that may well be going into your Classic 100 Greatest of All Time. Do you think it might be this one?

0: There you have the Queensland Symphony Orchestra, conducted by Vladimir Verbitsky, and taking Tea for Two, otherwise known as the Tahiti Trot. And in that arrangement by Shostakovich. Now, Alice is going to be with you very, very soon. Don't forget that the voting for the Classic 100 closes in just under a week. So have fun making your choices.
1: 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From Haydn's La Passione to Mozart's Second Horn Concerto and Beethoven's Second Symphony. 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
1: Hello, thanks to Ed for a beautiful morning of music. It's back-to-back favourites on this Saturday morning. Coming up, music by Bach, Miriam Hyde and Puccini. And here's Richard Adensel, very much looking to Rachmaninoff as inspiration for this Warsaw Concerto.

Concerto from Dangerous Moonlight by Richard Adensel. A special mention always needs to go to Roy Douglas, who orchestrated that work. It came in at number 33 in the ABC Classic 100 Music in the Movies. And if you'd like to see it make an appearance in this year's Greatest of All Time, you have until Wednesday to vote. Right now is a good time too. Johan, you say you're on Bunwurrung country and you say it's one of the greatest of all time, but unfortunately it did not make your list. I know the feeling. It's hard to whittle it down to 10, but it's a satisfying process too. And luckily, we will be counting down 100 works on our Classic 100 weekend. So I'm hoping some of the favourites that missed out on my list will definitely be making an appearance. By the way, if you are voting today, once you're at the website, there are lots of different ways to vote. Every piece is listed along with audio, so it's quite a good way to hear new music, revisit favourites, and get a sense of different catalogues. You can search by the name of the piece, by the composer, Australian female film, or most requested. You can spend quite a lot of time at the website voting. I did. I absolutely did. You can find this piece in the Australian section. This is Miriam Hyde's String Trio, the third movement.

Such a grounded piece of music performed there by Triology String Trio with the third movement from Miriam Hyde's String Trio. It's a 10:15 on ABC Classic. Tonight on Screen Sounds at 6 o'clock, Dan Golding is spending a little time with his friends from the movies and TV, including Lord of the Rings, and a beautiful film about friendship with forest creatures, music by Joe Hisaishi. You might know the one. Here's another Hisaishi score from Howl's Moving Castle, Merry-Go-Round and Cave of Mind.

Trumpeter Phil Cobb and the Royal Philharmonic Orchestra with symphonic variation from Howell's Moving Castle and Merry-Go-Round and Cave of Mind by Joe Hisaishi, who you can hear more of tonight at 6 o'clock for Screen Sounds on ABC Classic. You can also vote for Hisaishi too in this year's ABC Classic 100 Greatest of All Time. Anne-Marie in Nam, you say you're working on your choices and you need all the time you can get. Apologies, I did cut your time short earlier. Voting closes on Thursday, the 28th of May, after Drive, so in just under a week. That's long enough to consider the entire history of all classical music ever written, right? But seriously, I have decided this year to just jump in and lock in my votes. Is it a comprehensive list of my favourites? No, of course not. But they are all pieces I adore. I'm hoping to hear at least some of those pieces when we count down your greatest of all time here on ABC Classic. And one of the things I really love about this process, we have been doing this for a while, and this year's theme is so broad. And that presents an opportunity to hear something new in the ABC Classic 100 countdown. If you want to give the three B's a run for their money, this is your chance. Hisaishi and Ferenc were absolutely not included in the original countdown. And Louise Ferenc's music is on the list this year. Here's the scherzo from her piano quintet.

0: Ironwood with the third movement scherzo from Luis Farranc's Piano Quintet No. 1 in A minor at 27 minutes to 11 here on ABC Classic.
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Oboe player Albrecht Meyer and Berliner Baroque Solisten with the Badinieri from J.S. Bach's Orchestral Suite No. 2 in B minor on ABC Classic. Alice Keith with you on this Saturday morning. And when I mentioned giving the 3Bs a run for their money, I should confess I have voted for Bach. How could I not? Here's the Pas de Deux from Puccini's Madame Butterfly.

On ABC Classic, Orchestra Victoria, conducted by John Lanchbury with his own arrangements of Pas de Deux from Puccini's Madame Butterfly. Opera Australia is presenting La Bohème in Melbourne later in the year at Regent Theatre. And this month at the same venue, celebrating Gilbert and Sullivan and songs from the musicals. And tonight at 8 o'clock for the opera show, Mary Nicholson is bringing you opera's greatest hits, followed by Beethoven's only opera Fidelio from Vienna State Opera. That's at 9 o'clock for your weekly opera destination here on ABC Classic, Saturday night at the Opera. Speaking of the three Bs, Bradley, you say, drat, I was hoping Buxtehude might finally win this year. You never know. Here's another B, Anne Boyd, Bali Moods, number one.

An atmospheric live performance there featuring flautist Pierre-Yves Artaud and Roger Woodward at the piano for Anne Boyd's Barley Moods number one. Alan, you say you can hear birds and you love it. Perhaps some Greek too. That work inspired by gamelan music in equal temperaments. It's 10 to 11 on ABC Classic. Thank you for your messages on 0437 236 777. It's great to hear all of your different approaches to voting in this year's ABC Classic 100 Greatest of All Time. A message here about balancing greats like Brahms, Beethoven, Mozart with music that's the greatest for you. And that's the thing, we each connect with music in different ways. Anne Maria, you're relieved to have the extra time and you're focusing on music that moves you emotionally and calls to your soul. And you say you'll be voting for newer Australian pieces along with some Abel Salautre because his music has really moved you. Here's some César Franck, Symphony in D minor, the second movement.

0: The Frankfurt Radio Symphony Orchestra, conducted by Elaine Altinoglu, with the second movement of César Franck's Symphony in D minor. It's 11 o'clock.
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0: Thanks for your company on this Saturday morning. Here's some witchy music by Mussorgsky, Night on Bald Mountain.

Just some witches on the Sabbath, the waiting for Satan on ABC Classic. The Oslo Philharmonic Orchestra, conducted by Marius Jonsens, there with Night on Bald Mountain by Mussorgsky.

Nexus Quartet with an arrangement of La Comparista by Gerardo Matos Rodriguez. Here's a piece by Christopher Sainsbury about the Polish experience in Australia, beginning with Polish bird songs and moving to a section called Wrenched Away, built on the same intervals. As Sainsbury says, many Polish came to Australia after World War II and they enriched Australia. The next section of the piece built around a sense

Beginning and ending with Birdsong, a piece about the Polish experience in Australia. The Arrival by Christopher Sainsbury, performed there by Edward Neiman at the piano. It's 25 minutes past 11 on ABC Classic. Today at 5 o'clock, Ed LaBrock and Genevieve Lang are opening the mailbag and answering your questions about historically informed performance, vibrato and interpreting music for music class. Here's the Academy of Ancient Music with the Sinfonia from Palad e Mate by Grimani.

Academy of Ancient Music, conducted by Stephen Devine with Sinfonia from Palais des Martes by Grimani. Thank you for your messages today on 0437 236 777, and for sharing your different approaches to voting in this year's ABC Classic 100 Greatest of All Time. Voting closes at the end of drive on Thursday, the 28th of May, so just under a week away. There's a wonderful section of Australian compositions that you can explore at our website. Here's one of the composers on that list, Sally Greenaway. This is Poems 2.

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1: 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Mozart's comedy, The Marriage of Figaro. It's an opera that makes me laugh out loud and makes me cry. 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And it's a timeless story too. Mozart had this forensic understanding of our human frailties. 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

crisp recording there from Britten Sinfonia and Polyphony, conducted by Stephen Layton, of the Alleluia Chorus from Handel's Messiah. Nora from Canberra, you say you're voting for the Chorale Sanctus from Messiah, or even the whole thing, in this year's ABC Classic 100 Greatest of All Time. As Mary Nicholson said, she's voting for a whole opera, so go for it, Nora. Here's Iseta Kane Mason with Lost Illusions from Fanny Mendelssohn's Lieder ohne Worte.

Asata Kane Mason at the piano with the second movement from Fanny Mendelssohn's Songs Without Words on ABC Classic. Matthew Locke is in your lunchtime concert today at 1 o'clock with the Melbourne Symphony Orchestra performing Locke, Mozart, Rossini, Beethoven and Haydn. Here's Matthew Locke's Consort of Four Parts, Suite No. 5.

Phantasm, directed from Treble Viol, there by Lawrence Dreyfus, with Matthew Locke's Consort of Four Parts, Suite Number 5 in G minor. Locke really leaning into those wonderful English Baroque consort dissonances. He really understood the art of tension and release. And if you're a fan of Baroque music like I am, there are plenty of hits from the 15th, 16th and 1700s to vote for at our website for this year's ABC Classic 100 Greatest of All Time. It's 12 minutes to 12 here on ABC Classic, and this is music Louise Farrenc wrote in 1847, the second movement of her Symphony No. 3 in G minor.

The NDR Radio Philharmonie Hanover, conducted by Johannes Goritzky, with the second movement from Louise Farrenc's Symphony No. 3 in G minor, her opus 36. It's 2 minutes to 12 on this Saturday morning, and thank you for your messages on 04236777. Greg in the Blue Mountains, you say you converted your votes into water vapour, dyed blue, and launched them on the breeze to land on the office window in the correct order. Did you get them? Well, no. Unfortunately, we cannot accept votes in this year's ABC Classic 100 Greatest of All Time in vapour form, nor via carrier pigeon. But if passwords do send you into a bit of a cold sweat, you can vote together with neighbours, family members, grandkids. If you're a grandparent, great way to get your grandies to vote. Ask them for a bit of help. And vice versa too, if you're a young music lover voting in this year's countdown. Here's something I don't think I've ever played on ABC Classic before. Basil?

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0: Thanks for listening and for your company. A wonderful way to spend a Saturday morning. Here's music by Karl Orff, Fortune's Wheel, It Keeps on Turning.

The Sydney Philharmonia Motet Choir, Sydney Philharmonia Orchestra and Sydney Philharmonia Symphonic Choir, conducted by Anthony Walker, with O Fortuna from Carmina Burana by Karl Orff, a work I am very much expecting to hear in this year's ABC Classic 100 Greatest of All Time. Voting is open until Thursday, the 28th of May, if you'd like to hear that piece in this year's countdown, or if you want to make sure your choices are in the mix. It's 4 minutes past 12 on ABC Classic. Tasmanian group Van Diemen's Band has a new album out called Where Everything Is Music. I'll tell you more about that in a moment. Here's Van Diemen's Fiddles with Donald Nicholson's arrangement of Hildegard von Bingen's Ave Generosa.

Van Diemen's fiddles with Donald Nicholson's arrangement of Hildegard von Bingen's Ave Generosa. Van Diemen's band just never puts a foot wrong, and the group has a new album out called Where Everything Is Music, an extension of a project and concert tour creating links between the Persian music of Afghanistan and European Baroque with Ensemble Kabul. It is a fantastic album, and I'll be playing music from it tomorrow for Sunday Baroque from 3 o'clock here on ABC Classic. Here's soprano Nia Rial and La Floridiana with Beautiful Flame of My Heart from First Love by Mariana Martinez.

Soprano Nia Rial and La Floridiana with harpsichordist Nicoleta Parashivescu with Beautiful Flame of My Heart from First Love by Mariana Martinez on ABC Classic. And here's the evocative solo piano piece Clouds by Florence Price.

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0: It's 23 minutes past 12 on ABC Classic, and here are Four Cornish Dances by Malcolm Arnold.

The Queensland Symphony Orchestra, conducted by Andrew Penny, with Four Cornish Dances by Malcolm Arnold on ABC Classic. And here is one of the three Bs, although I do agree with you, Renata, there are many more Bs I'd like to hear in this year's ABC Classic 100, Greatest of All Time. Buxtehude, Bieber, all of the Bachs, Boulanger, Grażyna Baczewicz, Amy Beach, Bartok, of course. Have I missed? Here's Brahms celebrating student life. He wrote this after receiving an honorary doctorate. And here, there are even some student drinking songs woven into his academic festival overture.

from your evening concert weeknights at 8 on ABC Classic. When I think about great music, I think about all the incredible music that's created in our own backyard right here in Australia. People like Alena Katz-Chernin, Stuart Greenbaum, Nat Barch, Lisa Lim, incredible Australian composers writing Australian stories for us. And experiences that we can resonate with as listeners. So that really excites me, which means this year I'm doing an all Aussie lineup for my top 10 choices. 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

Bernadette Harvey and Tamara Anichislovska there performing for Duet on ABC Classic with Arthur Benjamin's Jamaican Rumba. Alice Keith with you at 10 to 1. And Eric Whittaker has been called the king of choral music. If you agree, you have until Thursday, just under a week, to cast your vote in this year's ABC Classic 100 Greatest of All Time. Now, I know that's a broad topic, but for me, it's been such a satisfying and enjoyable starting point for choosing 10 pieces I love, even if it's not an exhausting list. For example, no banjo or Krumhort consorts to vote for, but lots of choral music and Australian works too. It does take me right back to dubbing music from vinyl and the radio onto cassette tapes when I was a kid with terribly earnest introductions. Think of this, the Classic 100 this year, is a national classical music mixtape of the music you love for any reason. Here's Eric Whittaker's A Boy and a Girl.

Stephen Layton directing Polyphony with A Boy and a Girl by Eric Whittaker on ABC Classic. It's 4 minutes to one and Taj Aljib is with you at 1 o'clock for your lunchtime concert today. The Melbourne Symphony Orchestra performing music by C.P.E. Bach, Haydn, Rossini, Matthew Locke, Beethoven's Symphony No. 2 alongside Mozart's Horn Concerto No. 2. Here's Les Amis de Philippe, conducted by Luc Garémy, with the third movement, Allegro, from Overture Symphony in F, by one of my favourite Baroque composers, Johann Friedrich Fasch.

0: Les Amis de Philippe, conducted by Luca Remy, with the Allegro from Overture Symphony in F by Johann Friedrich Fasch. I'm Alice Keith. Thanks for listening. I'll be with you again tomorrow for more Baroque gems from 3 o'clock for Sunday Baroque and live music highlights.
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2: Merhaba. It's Taja Deeb here with you on the Lunchtime Concert today. We are stepping together inside the Hema Hall in Melbourne, in Nam. Nearly 2,000 people are gathering here with us, filling this great golden concert hall beside the Yarra River. If you've ever been inside the Hema Hall, you'll know this feeling. That timber wall curving around you, curving around the audience like inside a giant instrument. The warm lights catching the balconies, and the room is humming before the concert and the orchestra even plays a note. And then suddenly, silence. 2,000 people listening together. Today's concert by the Melbourne Symphony Orchestra is called Storm and Serenity, and it travels through centuries of musical drama. Tempests, restlessness, humour and triumph, you name it. Music shaped by emotional extremes, if I may say. And at the centre of it all is conductor Chad Kelly, the British conductor and keyboardist now based in Australia, in Sydney, known specially for early music and historically informed performance. And you'll hear that immediately. The phrasing is quite sharp, spending hours in the rehearsals, going one bar at a time. The pauses are stretching almost to a breaking point, and the silences, becoming a part of the drama itself, even the rests, will feel alive. Before the orchestra began, violinist Monica Kuro, assistant principal, second violin, and newly appointed as the MSO creative director, offered a musical acknowledgement of country. A reminder that music is also gathering, listening, connection across time.
3: For tens of thousands of years, music has travelled these lands through song lines, echoing across country and through the generations. The Melbourne Symphony Orchestra acknowledges the Eastern Kulin Nation as the ongoing custodians on the land on which we perform today. We honour its stories, offering our respect to elders, past and present, and extend that to the generations who will carry culture into the future.

And the storm begins. Not with Beethoven, not with Mozart, but with the son of Johann Sebastian Bach, Carl Philipp Emanuel Bach, the composer whose music shocked audiences with the emotional intensity. This is the opening movement from the Sinfonia in D major that was written around 1775. Bach was one of the most influential composers of the 18th century. He admired deeply by both Haydn and Mozart, and unlike the mathematical balance we often associate with Baroque music, this music is unpredictable almost. Sudden contrasts, the emotional turns it takes and the mood swings. The style became known as Sturm und Drang, storm and stress. And in Chad Kelly's hands, the music feels so electric. Listen to how suddenly the orchestra changes direction.

Asia. The music that's full of tension and restless energy, even towards the end and before the audience even had the chance to applaud. Your next storm will arrive immediately because Haydn was listening too. Joseph Haydn's Symphony No. 49, known as Le Passione. Like the Bach before, this symphony belongs to the storm and drang period, music that was driven by the intensity and the extremes. And Haydn does something fascinating here. He opens not with the brilliance or the celebration, but with the darkness, the low strings and the tension. Under Chad Kelly's direction, conducting, even the pauses are feeling charged, as though the orchestra is holding its breath. It's the Melbourne Symphony Orchestra at Hamer Hall.

Haydn's Symphony Number 49, La Passione, the dark, the urgent. Because among the composers listening closely to Haydn and Karl Bach was also Mozart. Now suddenly the clouds begin to part. The applause inside the Hamer Hall. You're sitting along 2,000 people in this golden hall. Especially warm now when Nicholas Fleury walked onto the stage. He's walking as the principal horn of the Melbourne Symphony Orchestra since 2019 and has performed with orchestras including London Symphony Orchestra, Philharmonia Orchestra, Royal Opera House Orchestra. And today, he steps into one of Mozart's most playful works, the Horn Concerto No. 2. Mozart wrote it for his friend, Joseph Leitgeb, a brilliant horn player with whom he shared a famously cheeky friendship. In the score, Mozart insults him affectionately, saying at one point, writing, "Wolfgang Amadeus Mozart finally took pity on Leitgeb, ass, ox, and fool." And the Mozart jokes with the audience too. In the final movement, you'll hear he inserts the rests that make it sound as the soloist has completely forgotten what comes next. But behind all that humour is the extraordinary skill. Leitgeb performed this on the natural horn without modern valves, meaning every note depended entirely on lip control and technique. And listen to Nicholas here, the warmth, the agility, the elegance. This is Mozart smiling directly at you through Nicholas and the Melbourne Symphony Orchestra.

Mozart's Horn Concerto number 2 with Nicolas Fleury, and the audience love it. You love it. During his bows, Fleury is gesturing towards the orchestra, inviting them to stand with him before moving towards the horn section for an encore. His own arrangement of Rossini's Le Rendez-vous des Chasses, featuring fellow horn players Peter Luff and Josiah Cobb. Listen for something extraordinary here. That moment where a horn player sings and plays at the same time, creating two notes at once.

Nicolas Fleury with that cheeky Rossini, his own arrangement of Le Rendez-vous de Chasse. You're listening to the Lunchtime Concert on ABC Classic with me, Taj El-Deeb. It's interval time, shrunk now into a few seconds as we're jumping from the Mozartian humor to a Shakespeare storm. It's still to come, so stay here with me as the second half of this concert by the Melbourne Symphony Orchestra in Hamer Hall begins over 300 years earlier with music written for The Tempest, not Shakespeare's original play exactly, but a 1674 adaptation filled with music, comedy, and theatrical chaos. And suddenly, Hamer Hall feels transformed. Not a concert hall anymore, but a stage filled with thunder and sea spray. This is Matthew Locke's curtain tune from The Tempest. Music from Restoration England, drama, ceremony, and vivid, chaotic theatre. You can almost hear the curtains opening.

And without even applause, Beethoven emerges directly from the storm with his Symphony No. 2. It may be one of the most astonishingly joyful symphonies ever written under devastating circumstances, because while composing the music in 1802, Beethoven was confronting the terrifying reality that he was losing his hearing. During the same period, he wrote some of his best pieces with a private letter expressing despair, isolation, and really bad place mentally. And yet, this symphony bursts with life, the energy, the humor, the momentum, as though Beethoven is refusing to surrender to the thoughts. Even critics at the time found it expressive, especially the enormous final movement. Today, Melbourne Symphony Orchestra playing it for you in the Hamer Hall under Chad Kelly's direction. You can hear the conductor shaping the drama not only through the sound, but through the tension in between.

The Symphony No. 2 by Beethoven, performed by the Melbourne Symphony Orchestra under Tad Kelly. You were in the Hamer Hall in Narm, Melbourne. And after that final chord, Kelly invites the brass and guest timpanist Guy Dublé to stand individually, a reminder of how much colour and power they brought to the Storm. That was Storm and Serenity, recorded by the producer Millie McAuliffe and engineers Adeniyi Adepoyebi and Alex Stinson. From the emotional trembulence to Mozart's warmth and wit to Beethoven's determination to create joy. Music reminding us that

0: Beauty and struggle have always lived side by side. My name is Taj Eldeeb. Thank you for joining me on Lunchtime Concert. I'll be here with you for the next little while with some music. Don't go too far.
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0: Tomorrow's Lunchtime Concert is featuring Ilya Gringold, so here is a taste with him playing Sibelius.

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0: Hi, I'm Mina Shamali, host of The Game Show here on ABC Classic. I love the work of Jessica Curry, a composer who loves literature and poetry, and this comes through in the music she writes for video games, like Everybody's Gone to the Rapture, where Psalms of David and original lyrics come together through some of the most heavenly choral combinations I think I've ever heard. Take something like So Let Us Melt, that takes English poetry from the 16th century by John Donne and brings it to a modern audience. How else would I have ever experienced this piece of literature in its most perfect form? 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
1: Make sure to cast your votes before it ends at the end of the week. Here's another suggestion for you, Isle of Beauty by Samuel Coleridge Taylor.

That was the choir of King's College London playing Isle of Beauty by Samuel Coleridge Taylor. My name is Tajal Deeb. Thank you for joining me on this lunchtime concert. We'll be back again tomorrow for another one. Music never stops. Yeah, till then.

Hello, how's your Saturday going so far? It's Lee Sales here and mine is going brilliantly. I'm always up very early, as in 5 a.m.-ish, and I did something today that I've wanted to do for a very long time, and that is go to the Sydney flower markets. It was a glorious way to start the day. And now I'm bringing it home with a couple of hours of beautiful and soothing music for you. Saturday afternoon on ABC Classic is for people who, like me, maybe don't know a huge amount about music but enjoy it nonetheless. At the end of our hours today, I'll have a couple of culture recommendations for you, drawn from what I've been watching and reading lately, sometimes cooking too. Let's begin today with Bach's second Brandenburg Concerto, the Allegro Movement, performed by the Orchestra of the Antipodes with Will Roth on the piccolo trumpet. This is some very high trumpet playing and some of the best in the world.

Sicilienne, performed by Sally Whitwell on piano and Sally Mayer on the cello. That's a piece I've been learning on the cello. Actually, I've been working on the prelude to Bach's cello suites of recent weeks. Man alive, it does not help that it is so famous, because I can really hear my own horror show vividly. There is no kidding myself, it sounds all right, because I'm so familiar with how it's meant to sound. I suspect Bach's cello prelude in G major will appear in this year's ABC Classic 100 of the greatest pieces of all time. If you've not voted yet, you can jump on our website and do so. The results will be revealed over the June long weekend. Time now for Berlioz's Symphonie Fantastique. You'll hear the fourth movement, the March to the Scaffold, and it's probably the most famous movement from this work. You'll hear an older recording from the archives here. This is the Sydney Symphony Orchestra with conductor Willem van Otterloo from 1974.

The March to the Scaffold from Berlioz's Symphonie Fantastique. It was composed in 1830 and it was about an artist who poisoned himself with opium in the depths of despair because of unrequited love. This is my second last week being with you on Saturday afternoons at ABC.

Grieg's Piano Concerto in A minor. Oh, that first movement with the dramatic opening descending chords in A minor. Amazing writing. The soloist was Alice Sara Ott, and she was performing with the Bavarian Radio Symphony Orchestra and Esa-Pekka Salonen.

That was Copenhagen, written and performed by the Vision String Quartet. They're cool, aren't they? They're inspired by folk, pop, rock, funk, minimal, and singer-songwriter music. And that was from their debut album, Spectrum. I think I've mentioned to you before that the human voice is not always my favourite instrument. Amazing, isn't it, how subjective musical tastes are? Because for some people, that would be impossible to comprehend. I do absolutely adore this piece, though, one of the most famous in the soprano repertoire, Song to the Moon from Dvorak's Rosalka.

Nicole Carr with the Opera Australia Orchestra there with a beautiful rendition of Dvorak's Song to the Moon from Rusalka. That recording is from an ABC classic album called Mums Love Classics. Well, yes, we do. I wonder what the criteria was for pieces to make the cut for that compilation. Lee Sales with you on ABC Classic for Saturday afternoon. This mum loves the next piece, Mozart's Symphony No. 40 in G minor. He composed it in just a few weeks. Wild, right? This has to be one of the great openings of all music. I mean, I love that Grieg earlier, but this is absolutely superb. I would love to have been inside Mozart's head to understand how he came up with the idea of inserting that bar of strings before the melody starts. A lesser composer might have just started with the melody that comes in on two, and that would have been a totally fine start. But for me, that 1 second opening before that creates such wonderful anticipation and tension. It's performed here by Les Musiciens du Louvre with Marc Minkowski.

0: Mozart's Symphony No. 40 in G minor, composed in only a few weeks in the summer of 1788, and one of the only symphonies Mozart wrote in a minor key. It's thought that this symphony, particularly the finale, influenced Beethoven. He actually copied out parts of the score because he was such a fan of the music.
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2: Hi, Danielle McGrain here from Weekend Mornings on ABC Classic. You know, I can still remember the first time I heard Gershwin's Rhapsody in Blue. I was sitting in the orchestra in the string section with my violin resting on my lap. It was a youth orchestra. I was just a teen. And all of a sudden, the clarinet broke through the silence with that incredible opening glissando. And I remember thinking, what is this? Well, this, it turns out, is what I think is the greatest piece of music for its emotional complexity, for the incredible melding of classical and jazz, and then for the way that the piano enters to take you somewhere else after the cacophony of wind and brass that initially, I think, places you smack bang in New York City. So thank you, Gershwin, for opening my eyes and ears to how exciting and transportative orchestral music can really be. So that's what I'm voting for, but what are you going to vote for?
3: Lee Sales.

on ABC Classic. Great to have your company this afternoon. I hope you're enjoying the music. Have you got your votes in yet for this year's ABC Classic 100? At the end of the day, it's all about what you think is the greatest music. Could be the greatest symphony, greatest opera, greatest Australian work, and so on. But now, how about some great hoedown music for you? Aaron Copland has got you covered. Here's the hoedown from Copland's Rodeo Suite, St. Louis Symphony Orchestra, with Leonard Slatkin conducting.

That is one of the most famous pieces in the piano repertoire for a reason. Just so exquisite, isn't it? Chopin's Raindrop Prelude, performed there by Víkingur Ólafsson. Chopin himself was

music from the film soundtrack of How to Train Your Dragon. This movie soundtrack is really increasing in popularity. It's appeared in a few of the last ABC Classic 100 countdowns, including Feel Good and Music for the Screen as well. I wonder if you're considering it for your ballot in this year's countdown. Time now for some Rimsky-Korsakov. This is Russian Easter Festival Overture, Anima Eterna Bruges, with Jos van Immerseel conducting.

Rimsky-Korsakov's Russian Easter Festival Overture, Anna Maritona Bruges, with Jos van Immerseel conducting. Rimsky-Korsakov wrote that in around 1878 and said he was trying to reproduce the legendary and heathen aspect of the holiday and the transition from the solemnity and mystery of the evening of Passion Saturday to the unbridled pagan religious celebrations of Easter Sunday morning. Lee Sales with you this afternoon. This Debussy piano composition is for four hands at the piano. It's his Petite Suite, and you'll hear Viney Grinberg piano duo perform the first movement.

Debussy's Petite Suite, the first movement, performed by the Viney-Grinberg Piano Duo. This next piece is surprising. I'm not going to tell you what it is until afterwards. See if you can pick it. Performing is violinist Ray Chen with his ensemble.

That, of course, was Waltzing Matilda, arranged and performed by Ray Chen and his ensemble. I'll have some more Australian music for you to wrap up the program today before Ed LaBrock and Genevieve Lang join you for music class. But first, here are my recommendations for this week. I'm reading a book that I am thoroughly enjoying called Bunny by Mona Awad. It came out in 2019. I saw it in a bookshop the other day and it caught my eye because the front cover endorsements were by Margaret Atwood and Lena Dunham. I mean, how many books does Margaret Atwood write a cover blurb for? Imagine the author when she got that call. Yes, Margaret Atwood loved it and she's going to write a line for the cover. Anyway, that was enough to hook me into it. It's kind of in the genre of Mean Girls, Heathers, Donna Tartt's Secret History, that kind of thing. It's set on a US women's college campus. There's one girl, Samantha, who's a geeky outsider, and there's a cluster of shiny girls who all nickname each other Bunny. Oh, you're so pretty, Bunny. Oh, I love you, Bunny, and so on. And Mona Awad sets the scene really well with these girls. You can just imagine them. And then Samantha finds a note in her pigeonhole inviting her to a party with them, and it goes from there. It's good. And I've been eating Mexican. If you ever have to cater to a large number of people and you don't want to spend a lot of money, can I give you a tip? Mexican bowl.

bowls where everyone builds their own. 90% of the effort is chopping stuff and putting it out in bowls. Tinned corn, tinned black beans, tortilla chips, chopped cucumber, chopped capsicum. I made a bowl of pico de gallo, which is basically tomato, white onion, coriander, lime juice and salt, still just all chopping. I made a guacamole, just find a recipe you like or buy a pre-made one if you don't want to do any cooking at all. I found a Mexican shredded chicken recipe on Nagi Mayahashi's Recipe 10 Eats website, extremely easy. And then for the vegetarians, I chopped some tofu, tossed it in a bowl with some Mexican spice mix and olive oil, and then pan fried it. You stick all that on the bench and say, help yourselves, and people make their own Mexican bowl. I fed 10 people. It cost me less than $100. I highly recommend it. I promised you some more Australian music to finish today. This is the main theme from the film soundtrack of The Man from Snowy River, composed by Bruce Rowland. I hope you can join me next week for my final Saturday afternoon on ABC Classic. Until then, take care.

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2: Jen, one of my favourite shows, the Mailbag Show.
3: We love Mailbag.
2: Yes, absolutely. So, in fact, there's so much to do in this Mailbag Show that we're not even going to have an ear warm-up.
3: No, let's assume everyone's done that before they came into the classroom.
2: That's right. Give your ears a good rub. And here is a mail from, that doesn't sound too weird. Here's a mail from Daniel. Daniel writes, I did my research about temperaments on the internet. This is a way of tuning, by the way, a temperament. And you had clear explanations, but one thing was missing examples to illustrate. This was because the host only had instruments set on the equal tempered scale. So that's the scale that generally a piano is tuned to, just by the way.
3: Oh, Daniel, have we got something very special for you. It's like the best multi-tool you could possibly imagine. Our guest for this week's mailbag, when we first emailed to ask if he would come and help us answer this question, simply wrote back in all caps, I have to do this segment. So, Donald Nicholson, harpsichordist and keyboardist extraordinaire, has come in. Now, what we're going to try and get through in half an hour, Donald will usually detail in a two-hour university lecture. We're asking him to distill it down to half an hour. Donald, welcome to Music Class.
4: Thank you so much for having me. I'm so excited about this.
2: All right. So, Donald, let's start at the beginning. How do you explain temperament and why should we care about it?
4: Yeah, absolutely. And it's great because you're almost citing the title of a wonderful book I can highly recommend by Bruce Haynes called How Equal Temperament Ruined Harmony and Why You Should Care. I'll do my best not to go into too many of the details, but the fact remains is in the Western music system, you know, we have 12 notes, 12 semitones, and in order to try and make all of those sound as well as we possibly can, we have to explore what are our limitations of tuning, what happens when we try and follow in one particular direction. Because as we'll see, it's actually very, very difficult to get all of our major and all of our minor chords sounding well together. And basically the history of Western musical world is an exploration of what compromises are we going to make in order to make our keys sound good.
2: Donald, perhaps one way for our dear listener to think about this, who maybe doesn't have a lot of musical background, is to think about fitting something in that doesn't always fit in quite right, that you have to sort of shave little bits off here, little bits off there, and it's the musical decision of then where you do the shaving of the intervals.
4: That's exactly right. And look, perhaps the best way to do it is to demonstrate exactly what we're dealing with. So I've got my harpsichord here. I'm going to be continually tuning it and retuning it throughout. But to start off with, we've established, as we've said, that we've got, you know, 12 notes in our Western system. C, C-sharp, all the way up to B-flat and B-natural. Now, how do we tune those? And I'm going to call back this, one of the previous ideas that we've explored about the harmonic series, right? Now, you'll remember that if you divide a string in half, you get an octave. So that's great. We can tune octaves really easily, but where do we find the rest of our intervals? And the best way to do that, if we take the next of our notes in the harmonic series, which we get, which is the fifth. Now, if we tune from C to G, and then we tune G to D, we can go all the way through all the notes.
3: So that's one fifth, and then another fifth, and then another fifth.
4: Exactly.
3: And we're sort of talking about the circle of fifths.
4: Yes, that's exactly right. And as you know, because it's a circle, that means that we're going to come right back to the end. So C, G, G, D, D, A, A, E, E, B, B, F sharp, F sharp, C sharp, C sharp, G sharp, G sharp, D sharp, D sharp, A sharp, A sharp, E sharp, E sharp, B sharp. B sharp's the same as C.
3: I'm holding on for right? grim life.
4: All right, well, let us see what happens, because this is where we get the problem. So we start with all of our fifths.

0: We're back at the beginning.
1: But some of those felt uncomfortable.
0: Now, that's because they're all sitting completely in tune with each other. But here's the problem. If I start with my C that I began with, and I finish with the C that I completed. So they're quite revolting.
1: Oh, right? My tummy just flipped.
0: Yeah, exactly. Yes. Yeah, that's exactly right. We've got a real problem going on here. And that's what happens. This is what's known as the Pythagorean comma, right? And it goes all the way back through history. Effectively, what we look at, and then in order to have nice sounding intervals, i.e. usually fifths or thirds, if we tune everything completely purely, we're going to run into a lot of problems. And that is, we simply just can't move purely all the way through without finding something at the end, which is this so-called Pythagorean comma.
1: Okay, but very briefly, Donald, this idea of pure tuning, like you gave the example of the octave, which is very easy to keep in large whole numbers, a ratio of 1 to 2.
0: Yep.
1: And a fifth, when it's a purely tuned fifth, it has a similar whole number ratio. Is that right?
0: Exactly. And then, so the fifth is 3 to 2. 3 parts.
1: 3 to 2. All right. So that's already getting a little bit more complicated in from the maths perspective. But a pure tuning is that. And those numbers simply don't fit into the octave.
0: That's right. Yeah, exactly. And, you know, we love to have pure intervals because they always sound well. We want to have pure fifths. We want to have pure thirds. But we actually can't even divide the intervallic relationships between thirds and fifths particularly easily either. So no matter what we do, the maths and the harmony never quite align to each other nicely. So what we've got throughout the history of 500 years of Western music theory, and sometimes more, is a exploration about how far can we have pure sounding intervals and how many do we want to have sounding not so well.
2: Donald, can you give now an example with music of a piece that is really well

0: in tune.
1: Yes.
0: You know, with that pure intonation.
1: Absolutely.
0: And is that the same as the term just intonation?
1: Yes, you're quite right. So the okay. basic theory of just intonation is that you're trying to make all of your intervals sound as pure as you can. So in the case of the piece that I'm about to do, which is the first prelude from Bach's Well-Tempered Clavier, I've tuned my C major chord completely purely. So I've tuned my third pure, and I've tuned my fifth pure, and then as much as I can, all of my other intervals, I've tuned based on that. So my F major is tuned in relation to my C, and my G major, and as many intervals that I've got, I've tuned purely in relation to each other. And we'll hear that even from the very, very earliest point in this piece, we start to have a lot of issues that happens with our intonation. So let's have a listen to it.
2: Yeah, great.

0: Gotta love a bit of live music in the music classroom. Donald Nicholson with the prelude, the first prelude of J.S. Bach. And I have to say, Donald, firstly, thank you so much for going to the trouble of bringing your harpsichord into the classroom and then tuning it for us. That was going all very swimmingly. Mm. And then Ed and I both looked at each other and wrinkled our noses. And I'm sure everyone else in the music classroom did too. So even though you had as much pure tuning or just intonation as you could achieve, there are relationships between those notes that just sound off to modern ears. Mm.
1: And look, even right off the bat, very often keyboards that are tuned completely pure, like the opening C major chord of this piece, often sounds very unusual to a lot of our modern ears as well, because we're actually so used to the equal temperate system, which actually has made a lot of compromises in order for us to explore all the possible keys.
0: And without going like into way too much detail for today, but are there precedents? Are you following, you know, what Bach did, or are you making decisions as a modern contemporary musician about what you should be choosing in terms of tuning?
1: Well, so first and foremost, Bach, of course, called this whole collection the well-tempered clavier, and I think it's fairly safe to say that the tuning system that I chose just then is very not well-tempered. Right. because if I tried to play in C-sharp major, which I'll just play one chord for that right now.
0: Oh!
1: And let's try, I don't know, let's see what happens with E major, perhaps.
0: Oh!
1: And so we're fine for C major. You know, this is great. The prelude and the fugue.
0: Can we please have C?
1: Are going, yeah. So, yeah, that's right. Heart rate restored.
0: Yes.
2: Donald, you've talked already about the Pythagorean comma. Can you play that piece now with that tuning?
1: Oh, boy. Okay, yes. Let's see what we get.

0: Donald Nicholson, what a beautiful player you are. So there you have, live in the Music Class studio, Donald Nicholson playing Bach, that prelude, the C major prelude with now the Pythagorean comma. Donald, it seems that there's been compromises made.
1: That's right. So the main issue that we have to focus on is what we're going to do with this Pythagorean comma that we found at the beginning, which is if we tune fifth by fifth by fifth, we end up finishing, as it were, a little bit further than we want to be when we started. And the other problem that we have is that if we tune our thirds pure, we have to make significant compromises to our fifths. In order to fit a fifth into a third, it has to be very, very small. And similarly, if we keep our fifths sounding closer to pure, then our thirds are going to get very, very sharp. Throughout the medieval period, into the Renaissance, through the Baroque, and into the classical and romantic period, there was a general sense of we want to have as many of the intervals sounding as well and in tune as we can. But they were aware of these compromises. So in the Middle Ages, for example, where a lot of the musical movement was based on fifths, hey, this is absolutely great. We don't have to worry about thirds because all of our parts...
2: there was no third.
1: Exactly. So we don't have to worry too much about thirds. Having said that, the medieval theorists also knew that by sheer coincidence, you actually would get a couple of pure thirds that were buried away within your pure fifths. So for that reason, the theorists started to tune from quite an unusual point in the scale. I think they begin tuning from about E flat. And so that meant that actually you could have a couple of reasonable sounding chords. Now, I haven't done that on the tuning system that we're working with, but at any rate, it only gives us maybe two places where we have pure triads. As we move into the Renaissance and much more of this understanding of having good musical harmony is concerned, we start to find more of a compromise that favors having pure thirds, but at the expense of having your fifths pure. So that means that we start to explore these temperaments, which we call things like quarter comma mean tone, sixth comma mean tone. And what the terminology is doing is it's actually telling you how your fifths have been compromised. And you're compromising your fifths at the expense of having really nice sounding pure thirds. But the other limitation of that is that you can only play in a couple of keys. So C major sounds good, D major sounds great, D minor sounds lovely, G minor sounds beautiful, A minor and so forth. But you definitely don't want to be writing in something like F sharp major or B major.
2: Coming back to the Bach prelude that you played for us just there with the Pythagorean comma temperament or tuning system, it made me think, it was for such a familiar piece, and I know it as a person living in the 21st century who's grown up with equal temperament, listening to it in a Pythagorean comma, if you've ever been on, you know, like Luna Park or one of those funfair carnivals where the ground underneath you is moving, like they have these walkways that shift side to side and up and down. You might walk normally, but you never know where the ground is going to meet you. And listening to that was exactly like that for me.
1: Yeah, and look, a lot of the tuning systems of the 16th and 17th centuries also understood a lot of those limitations, and they intentionally chose

0: is to use, you know, chromatics in unusual places in order to really highlight and to perhaps elevate the affect of, you know, or the emotion at that point. And they knew what those limitations were. Without going into too much detail, with an equal temperament, all of your intervals are the same. So it doesn't matter whether you're playing in C major or in A flat major or in G minor or in G sharp minor. Every single interval is going to have exactly the same distance. And we don't get that type of relationship with a lot of these earlier systems.
1: So today on Music Class, Ed LeBrock and Genevieve Lang, joined by temperament, well, fanatic seems a little bit harsh, but
0: I'm okay
1: you're very
0: with that.
1: Enthusiast, let's say enthusiast, Donald Nicholson, who's brought his harpsichord into the classroom for us. And we've had two different tunings on the same instrument, in fact, made possible by the fact that there are two manuals, two sets of keys stacked on top of each other. And Donald's tuned the respective keys to, first of all, just intonation and Pythagorean comma. Now, with a little touch of radio magic and maybe a bit of help from the stranglers, Donald's going to be back with two more tunings or two more temperaments for us to play with here in Music Class.

0: You are listening to Music Class here on ABC Classic. Genevieve Lang is with me. I'm Ed LeBrock. And this is, oh my gosh, Gordon Brown has come into the studio.
1: Live.
0: Donald,
2: I couldn't help myself. I had to.
0: Love it. I have to ask, which temperament is Gordon Brown in now?
2: So now it is in quarter comma, mean tone.
0: All right.
1: And this is a favourite of yours, isn't it?
2: It's actually my personal favourite.
1: Donald, you said something when we were chatting about you coming into the classroom today. You used the phrase harmonic forest to sort of, I think, describe, you know, what it is to have all these different temperaments gathered. And it feels like that. It's really rich and fertile and verdant, all of these different tunings.
2: Look, it was very much a, we think very much about the period of experimentation that was going on in the 17th and the 18th centuries. A lot of theoreticians were so active, and because of this period where, you know, music was still to some extent regarded as being an elevated science, music is number in sound. And so the intervallic relationships, that is us exploring, you know, relationships between numbers and between sounds.
0: Donald, we're going to hear some of your favourite temperaments in just a moment. But I just wanted to ask, actually, are people still doing research into modern temperaments?
2: Yeah, I'd say very much so, especially because of the exploration of, between the semitones now. Smaller intervallic relationships are becoming much more explored in the Western tradition. And of course, once we start looking outside of the Western tradition, we start to find, the makams of Arabic and Turkish music. And so they've been exploring different types of smaller intervals for centuries, whilst the West was, you know, championing four-part harmony. Other traditions were looking at other ways of exploring these smaller intervals.
1: Well, thanks to the magic of radio, you've now managed to retune into quarter comma tuning, and you've got a piece, or at least a little bit of a piece, by Michelangelo Rossi, the Italian composer.
2: So quarter comma, in this respect, we're now looking at having some pure thirds, but some keys that aren't quite so tasty. So I'll just play a couple of chords.

0: Yeah, that feels lovely.
1: It's really good, huh? It's really, really good. But at the time, of course, there was this understanding that, you know, these are the limitations that are meant to be exploited. So Rossi has an extraordinary final page in his seventh toccata, which sounds a little bit like this.

0: Donald, you're amazing. Do your fingers need straightening out now? I've got a feeling that they've all like totally twisted over each other.
1: It's a really amazing thing for the 1650s, isn't it?
2: Yeah, truly. The exploration of the chromatic, absolutely. You know, those half steps all the way up and down.
1: And it's because the basic premise of this is that some intervals are tuned as flats and some are sharps. And the sharps are actually lower and the flats are higher. So you have some quite radical intervallic distribution. You have maybe small semitones followed by wide semitones. It really takes the listener onto a huge journey.
2: Yeah, I'm on that moving funky walk platform at Luna Park again.
0: Yeah. I can see you, Jen. You are.
2: Yeah, I'm struggling.
0: You really are. Your eyes are doing funny things. Donald, that particular piece, the Michelangelo Rossi, the part of this staccato, that temperament is quarter comma. Do you have sixth comma tuning now available?
1: Why, yes, as a matter of fact, I do. With quarter comma, it means that we've actually reduced each one of our fifths by one quarter of this Pythagorean comma. So by removing quarter of it for over every fifth means that we have quite narrow fifths.
2: Yeah, tight. Ooh.
1: And that's where our wolf lies. But at the expense of having out-of-tune fifths, we actually have much purer thirds. But, like I said, we have less keys that are available. Sixth comma mean tone is getting a little bit more progressive. It's making every fifth a little bit wider, closer to pure. But it means also now that our thirds are starting to also get a bit wider in the compromise. So we have nice, reasonable sounding fifths. And our thirds are getting a bit wider as well.
2: And does that mean that we are approaching equal temperament?
1: Yes, it absolutely does. And look, we should also point out that equal temperament had been discussed at least as early as the 16th century. For example, Frescobaldi and Froberger were both the keyboardists of the early 17th century, were both advocates of equal temperament. But it seems as though people like to have pure sounding thirds. And that's, I think, largely why, certainly in the 16th and the 17th centuries, some of these older temperaments remain, because the idea of having purer thirds was a much more important thing. As we move through into the 18th and the 19th century, of course, the need to have more keys becomes much more a priority.
2: Look, I think we're going to have to bring you back to do more exploration of this harmonic forest, because it's such a place of beauty and surprise. Could we now listen to the Rossi in sixth comma?

0: sitting much more in sixth comma camp than quarter comma camp, but we can wave at each other.
1: Yeah, that's absolutely right. Come join the dark side. Come join the pure third land.
2: Donald, for equal temperament, what would you call that in terminology for a comma?
1: That's a good question. So that would be 12th comma temperament. So it means that we've taken literally 1/12 of the Pythagorean comma and we've applied it to every single one of our fifths. And that basically is, you know, the modern, I suppose you could call it the modern triumph of the Western temperament system, because it now means that every key is available, every intervallic relationship, no matter in which key we're in, will always be the same. So we have a glorious expanse of harmonic possibilities available to us. But the compromise is that although our fifths sound close to pure, and we're talking basically imperceptible, the expanse is that our thirds are now no longer pure as they once were.
2: Do you ever find

0: But it will do.
1: I hadn't thought about it, but certainly I think I'm going to from now on.
2: Yeah, me too. Donald, thank you so much for coming into music class and illustrating this concept of temperament so brilliantly. Yeah. We need to thank your harpsichord for tolerating multiple tunings just yes. for the purposes of the music illustrations that you've given us.
1: Harpsichords are really just glorified, you know, temperament demonstration instruments anyway, so it's doing its proper job.
2: And also an enormous thanks to our engineer in the music classroom today, Adani Adepayibi. To wrap this first letter from Daniel, which sparked such an interesting conversation, a version now Donald's going to play for you on Music Class here on ABC Classic, going back to Bach and a tuning probably closest to Bach's intentions.

0: In the Bach Barnes temperament, Donald Nicholson with the first prelude.
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2: Today is Mailbag Day, and you can write to us, musicclass@abc.net.au, with your questions.
0: And when you say Mailbag Day, it makes me think that it's also Leg and Arm Day, because the mailbag is so full that heaving it up onto the desk here in the music classroom, it's quite the effort these days.
2: Yeah, it's gym day. Has your head got hot like it did with Madeline?
0: Yes, again, the temperament thing. Oh, my temperament is hot.
2: Okay, here's a letter. Here, you're going to read it, Jen,
0: from Alan, who is almost 85 years old. Hello, Alan. Thank you for listening. A retired church organist still practicing Bach and Buxtehude. Alan, thank you and welcome into Mailbag for today's classroom. Your question relates to the term trio as used in the classical and romantic symphonies, the minuet and trio, or scherzo and trio movements. So Alan's understanding, and this might be yours too, understanding of a trio is that it is a piece of music in three distinct parts or voices, like a trio sonata. But for the life of me, says Alan, I cannot hear a trio in these movements. Even studying a score of Haydn symphonies, he can't see it on the page. Am I missing something, says Alan? Or is the term trio in this context just a tradition or what? And no, Alan, this is not a question we've talked about in the past, so thank you for sending it in. Ed.
2: Jen. Alan, thank you. You, dear listener. So, Alan, first of all, thank you. And what a great question. It's true, there's so many different types of trios, aren't there? So how about we start with, back in Baroque times, the trio sonata. So the trio sonata in Baroque times was a piece that had essentially three parts or three lines, three voices to it. You had two melody voices, often higher, and the bass part, which is called the bass continuo. Now, this is where it does get confusing.
0: Already.
2: Because the trio sonata is actually played by four people. But wait, there's more. It can actually be played by one person, because you can play a trio sonata on the organ, as you do, Alan.
0: With multiple manuals.
2: With multiple manuals, that's right.

0: Right, or the keyboards on the organ. So what happens is with the bass continuo part, so this is an instrument that can just play generally a single line, like let's say a bassoon.
1: Cello.
0: Or a cello, a lower instrument. And then that's accompanied by an instrument which is able to fill in the harmonies. So that would generally be a keyboard instrument. So that's why we get a trio sonata to begin our

0: The first movement of Vivaldi's G minor trio sonata for two oboes and continuo. It feels a little bit like going to the grocers and finding out what's in season, okay? Yes. So we're in autumn, and actually I haven't been to the grocers for a while, but let's imagine that eggplant and leek and cabbage are all in season. So you just have a little bit of that. So continuo in the Baroque, you could consider like a seasonality. It was more or less whatever instruments were available to you for the performance. So it would be scored for continuo, but every performance might be different. And I'm sure I heard an interloper in that version. Jaime Gonzalez directing from the oboe with the Camerata degli Amici, because I heard guitar as well as harpsichord, as well as bassoon, as well as two oboes. So there's an example of a trio sonata played by not three, not four, but in fact five musicians. Just to confuse everyone right off the bat. Sorry, Alan. All right, but the second part of Alan's question, or actually the heart of Alan's question, is what is the trio in the minuet and trio, or the scherzo and trio in classical and romantic symphonies? So my understanding here, Alan, is that the trio is the middle section of what is often the third movement of a symphony, and it forms a contrast. So that movement, the minuet and trio, or the scherzo and trio, will be in ternary form, the A section, the B section in the middle, and then a return to the A section. And it's the B in the middle that is the trio. Mm. And in early classical symphonies, these parts of those movements were often scored for reduced forces. So it's like a nod towards the trio sonata. And its purpose was to create contrast. The minuet is a dance form that comes from the Baroque. So it's kind of linking the classical to the Baroque in that way. We have a minuet movement in a symphony. We haven't quite cast off all of the Baroque traditions yet. And within that minuet movement, we need some contrast. We introduce this trio sonata idea. And from there, from the classical period, from Mozart and Haydn through to Beethoven and into the Romantic, these movements grew in scope.
1: Yeah. So, Alan, you're probably getting the idea that classical music nomenclature is really, really unreliable and just often doesn't say what it actually is.
0: That's right.
1: But so, there might be an historical link.
0: That's it. So if you listened, for instance, I've got the minuet and trio movement from Mozart's Symphony No. 40, you will hear a middle contrasting section which is designated the trio, but there are going to be more than three voices in that texture. Let's have a listen, see how you go.

0: Mozart, you might have heard of him. There's the minuet and trio from his Symphony No. 40, the ACO playing there. Jen, it is very clear, isn't it, with the minuet and then going into the trio. So the minuet all sort of grumpy in G minor.
1: Yes.
0: And then in the trio, the sun comes out and we go to happy major key.
1: And it's a gentler texture too.
0: So much gentler, yes. Probably more than three lines, although sometimes there would have just been three lines in there.
1: At times, yeah. Mm.
0: Yep. But I don't think there was an interloper. I don't think there was a Baroque guitarist in there.
1: we locked him out this time.
0: It's a bit of a shame. I mean, I think Baroque guitar and Mozart, that's going to sound good. Okay, here you are on Music Class. Thank you very much for listening. It's lovely to have you here. And there is some room over on the side underneath the whiteboard if you've just joined us. So, Jen, the mailbag episode for today... Alan has got this wonderful letter, has this, I'm trying not to use the word got. By the way, Jen.
1: Okay.
0: Alan has sent in this wonderful letter asking about trios. So trios can also be for three players. Alan, an early dominant market presence was what's called the piano trio. So back in the day, most people would have had a piano in their home if they could afford it. But a piano trio, you would think, there we go, it's going to be three pianos.
1: Three pianos, yeah.
0: Well, first of all, who can fit in three pianos into their house? But that would indeed be too straightforward. A piano trio is generally, would you say always, Jen, piano, just one of them, violin, and cello.
1: Yes, I think that is a musical truth. Piano trio is that combination.
0: It's one of the few of them, yes, in naming things anyway. So this is now established, a pretty established model. And back in the day, it's been followed by various people, Mozart, Debussy, Brahms, Martinu, and

0: Australia's own Seraphim Trio there, playing music of Clara Schumann, a piano trio, the second movement, Scherzo, Tempo Diminuetto. Ed, I feel like we got a bit meta there. Did I detect a trio within that piano trio?
1: I'm pretty sure there was. It was in ternary form, wasn't it? ABA.
0: It was.
1: So, yes, you could say that there was indeed a trio within that scherzo.
0: That was entirely unintended. I just thought, oh, it'd be lovely to hear some Clara Schumann today.
1: That's so funny. So there you have a piano trio, not three pianos.
0: Correct. So, I mean, that combination of violin, cello and piano, composers are still writing for it today, including a lot of Australian composers. But in more modern times, and I'm thinking particularly of the 20th century, composers still wrote music for three voices, and you could call them trios, but they branched out into various combinations of instruments. And I think what that afforded them was more colours in their palette, more textures with the different sort of experimentations. Debussy's trio for flute, viola and harp is an example very close to my own harp. My own harp. Also my own heart.
1: Nice one, Jen.
0: This is music of Grażyna Bartsewicz for oboe, violin and cello.

0: Wow, there is a lot of texture in that trio. Bacevich, her trio for oboe, violin and cello. Mariusz Pedialuk, Barbara Sztur, the cellist Agata Zajac. Jen, what an amazing sort of dynamism in that music. With a trio like that, what do you feel are the different roles of the instruments?
1: Yeah, interesting question. I mean, if you compare it with the piano trio for piano, violin and cello, everyone's sort of got their place. Like the violin's going to carry the bulk of the melody, the piano's going to carry the bulk of the harmony.
0: The cellist might argue with you about that.
1: Well, the cellist also gets a melodic look in, but they're going to support the harmonic language as well. Whereas in that trio, what I was hearing, the oboe was, I think, probably the top of the pyramid in terms of melodic material. And the cello was the foundational instrument, but the violin was really playing multiple roles, sometimes harmonizing with the melody and at other times providing the sort of energy of the bass line, the rhythm of it. So in that combination, I feel like all the musicians needed to be much more flexible and adaptable to their various roles.
0: Yes, absolutely. I mean, I guess one thing about a trio, the sound of a trio is that it's got a lovely open sound, hasn't it?
1: It's quite
0: generally
1: transparent.
0: Yeah, and then immediately you add another instrument, so now you've got four instruments, and the sound completely changes.
1: Thickens up. It's like adding corn flour.
0: Yes! Another great analogy. Jen, you're on fire.
1: Thanks, Teach.
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0: Here on Music Class today, it's Mailbag Day. And Paul, you have written in to say that you listened to a class a bit of a time ago. It was a class on rhythm, pulse and meter. You enjoyed it. Thank you, Paul. And you go on to say that if only you'd heard this in your childhood whilst you were playing in your school band. Wondering if you have covered somewhere syncopation and also the difference between three quarter notes in a bar or three crotchets in a bar and six eighth notes in a bar or six quavers in a bar. Paul, that is a great question, and Handel is here to help.
1: So this hornpipe from his water music, very much in three quarter notes in a bar. One, two, three, one, two, three, one, two, three, one, two, three. But every one of those bars can also, or beats, I should say, can be subdivided in half. So you get one and two and three and one and two and three and one and two and three and.

0: And it's those big beats, those ones and twos and threes, that give you the sense of three to a bar. But remembering that you can still break it down into six smaller beats. And that's where the comparison comes in with 6/8. So, Ed, do you want to help us understand 6/8?
1: Yeah, sure. So if you have that handle in mind, bum, bum, bum, bum, ba, ba, ba, so the ba, ba, ba, ba, ba, 1, 2, 3, 4, 5, 6, you've still got your six little beats in a bar, which makes three big beats, and you just split it up in a different way. So it's like we were talking, Jen, about Mozart and his byways.
0: Yes.
1: In harmony, a brilliant composer like Handel brings in some byways harmonically and also rhythmically. So then that leads you, dear listener, and especially you who's written in, to Rodrigo. So let's have a listen to the first movement of his Concierto di Aranjuez, his Clarin Sharp.

0: So I'm just going to pull that out for a second, because what you're hearing there is a bit of one, three big beats in a bar, and a bit of the other, which is 6/8. This was the other part of Paul's question. Six quaver beats in a bar, but they are grouped differently. So where 3/4, three crotchet beats to a bar is 1 and 2 and 3 and, 6/8 is 1 and 2 and. Or if I count to 6 for both of those, 1, 2, 3, 4, 5, 6. So the emphasis is on 1, 3, and 5 for three crotchet beats to a bar. For 6/8, it's 1, 2, 3, 4, 5, 6. 1, 2, 3, 4, 5, 6. I'm going to hit play on that again from the very beginning, and you're going to hear Rodrigo and Karen Schaup alternating between the two. 1, 2, 3, 4, 5, 6. 1, 2, 3, 4, 5, 6. 1, 2, 3, 4, 5, 6. 1, 2, 3, 4, 5, 6. 1, 2, 3, 4, 5, 6. 1, 2, 3, 4, 5, 6. 1, 2, 3, 4, 5, 6.
1: Jen, another way that it changes as well, if you take away the little beats and just make the big beats, and it goes from a 3 to a 2.
0: Yes, the big beats change like the number of them in the bar, that's right.
1: It's almost like you're walking and then you're skipping.
0: Two, one, two, one, two, three, one, two, one, two, one, two, three, one, two.
1: It's such an interesting idea, isn't it, syncopation? It's so clever because it takes away the expected.
0: Yes.
1: You suddenly go, ooh, what's happening?
0: So, Paul, I hope that has helped you understand a little bit more, courtesy of the helping hands of Rodrigo and Handel, the differences between 3/4 and 6/8. Thank you so much for sending in your questions to our mailbag. The best way to reach Ed and myself is by the email, musicclass@abc.net.au, or you can text in to 0437 236 777. Your questions make our classes more interesting. All right, I'm getting in first. Ed, I need you to dismiss the class in the style of a question.
1: Should this class really be dismissed?

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1: You know, one of the first things that they teach you, if you go and study script writing, if you're learning how to write a script for a movie, is that stories need conflict. They need people in conflict. They need ideas in conflict, perhaps. And I'm just not entirely sure that that is true, actually. I think there is an incredible amount of films out there where actually they're about friendship. They're about people working together. They're about people becoming friends, solving problems through collaboration. And so I thought, well, you know, we get a lot of conflict in the world at the moment. Let's listen to some soundtracks today that are all about friendships. And I also thought that this might help inspire one or two votes in the Classic 100 this year. We're asking you to vote for your greatest of all time. And if that is a little bit too hard, maybe you'd consider just throwing your greatest soundtrack of all time onto that list. I know I've got several in my 10 votes. You get up to 10 to choose from. Voting closes on May 28th in the morning. That's Thursday. So you don't have too much time to finalize your votes. But maybe today, a little bit of friendship will help you figure it all out. Now, I think I could have opened today's show with basically any Hayao Miyazaki movie. Studio Ghibli, they are one of the most successful series of films that really are about people just needing to figure stuff out by becoming friends and working together and supporting each other. But where else could I possibly begin, really, than with My Neighbor Totoro?

Joe, you say she's infectiously joyful music for the anime film, the Studio Ghibli film, My Neighbor Totoro. Really is one of the all-time great films without conflict, really, of any type. It is a story about two young girls who discover some wood spirits who help them cope with the fact that their mother is a bit unwell, is in hospital, and the emotional challenges that come with that. It's just about growing and being able to deal with difficult emotions.

and the emotional challenges that come with that. It's just about growing and being able to deal with difficult emotions. It is, I would say, probably tied with Cars for my 3.5-year-old's favorite film. It is just gorgeous, and the music is so good. I really love it. I, in fact, watched it with him last weekend. I'm playing you music about friendship here on Screen Sounds today from some of the greatest soundtracks. Maybe you might vote for them in the Classic 100 this year. Here is an American film now, a Pixar movie, also about friendship. A bunch of toys, in fact, who become firm friends. It's Randy Newman's music for Toy Story.

the wonderful song, the hit song, You Got a Friend in Me, for Toy Story, the first feature-length computer animated film in history, actually. And he also wrote the underscore for the film, which you just heard. What better film about friendship could there possibly be? That's what I'm playing you soundtracks from here today on ABC Classic, films about friendships. And if you were to go to Sherwood Forest in, I think it's the late Middle Ages that this is supposed to be taking place, around the time of Richard the Lionheart, you might find a merry gang of friends hanging out in the deep forest, redistributing wealth. This is The Adventures of Robin Hood by Erik Wolfgang Korngold.

Korngold's beautiful music for the love scene in The Adventures of Robin Hood from 1938. That features Errol Flynn climbing up a vine to make love eyes at Maid Marian through the window. It's a great film, a great soundtrack, one of my favourites of all time. I think probably one of the greatest of all time. I'll be voting for it and 9 other pieces of music in this year's ABC Classic 100. But it is also a film about friendship. It's probably one of the only films where two characters become firm friends after knocking each other into a river in Sherwood Forest. But that's just the way that Robin Hood and his merry men roll. Here's Avatar.

Takeshi Furukawa's music from Avatar, The Last Airbender. That's the live-action Netflix adaptation of the animated original series. A series, when it comes down to it, about friendship and a group of friends. That's the type of soundtrack that I'm playing for you today here on ABC Classic. And next up I have for you Good Omens, which is really, at heart, a series about an angel and a demon forming an unlikely friendship needing to save the world from Armageddon. It just so happens that the angel and demon are played by Michael Sheen and David Tennant. What an incredible combo. Soundtrack is by David Arnold.

composer David Arnold having a bit of fun with an angel and a devil who form an unlikely friendship in Good Omens. I'm playing you music from soundtracks all about friendship today here on ABC Classic. And look, if you squint, Batman the Animated Series is really about friendship. I mean, actually, it's more than if you squint, I think, because

Joker and Catwoman and Mr. Freeze and the Penguin to beyond is because they don't work together very well. By contrast, the heroes, not just Batman, but Robin, Alfred, Lucius Fox, Batgirl, Grey Ghost, they all work together. They're actually decent friends, and they all have a great soundtrack by Shirley Walker.

0: It's all written with such high spirits, but it really is a landmark soundtrack for the small screen. That is Batman the Animated Series, music by Shirley Walker.
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0: And you're with me, Dan Golding, and I reckon one of the most enjoyable things about any movie, really, is not defeating the bad guy, figuring out what's wrong with the villain. It is that moment where the gang gets together, where you realise everyone's on the same side, they're going to be friends, they're going to figure it out. Maybe that's in a montage sequence. Maybe that's, I don't know, a flashback of getting everyone together. That's what I'm playing you here today on ABC Classic. Soundtracks of friendship. And maybe that will help you figure out your vote in the ABC Classic 100 Greatest of All Time, which is still just open. You've got less than a week to get your vote in before Thursday. So remember to pick your 10 votes right now if you can on the ABC Classic website. But while you're making up your mind, here is one of the best films about getting a gang together for when there's something strange in your neighbourhood. Who are you going to call?

I always think that love theme from Ghostbusters is quite shockingly beautiful. It's probably not the kind of film that you expect you would get a gorgeous piece of music in, but there it is. It is by the great Elmer Bernstein. I'm playing you music about friendship today here on Screen Sounds. What a great topic it is, and some many great soundtracks. And how about this for a list of friends in my next movie? Judi Dench, Bill Nighy, Tom Wilkinson, Maggie Smith and Dev Patel, all in the Best Exotic Marigold Hotel.

Thomas Newman's music for a heartwarming film about a group of friends in the best exotic Marigold Hotel. Here on Screen Sounds today, I'm playing you music about friendship. And, you know, I think there's something to be said for the way that superheroes come together. Sometimes it's all a bit grim, you know, those Batman and Superman movies are sort of about superheroes being angry friends competing with each other, angry allies probably more than friends. But the Avengers and Marvel do it okay, generally speaking. And I think the Avengers films in particular do a pretty good job. One of the most pleasurable things about watching these movies anyway,

Alan Silvestri's capital E epic music from The Avengers, known in some parts of the world as The Avengers Assemble, which probably gives you some idea of how those films really are about people coming together. I'm playing you music about friendship here on ABC Classic today, and Buffy may well be known as the Vampire Slayer. However, the only reason Buffy is successful in saving the world repeatedly is because of her team of friends working together and composer Christoph Beck.

Christoph Beck's music for a well-loved TV series about repeatedly saving the world from demonic apocalypse, that is Buffy the Vampire Slayer. There are plenty of Harry Potter options to vote for in this year's Classic 100. I think there's a number of individual films that have made it to the list for your soundtrack and listening pleasure in the greatest of all time vote. But really, this is a series about the friends that we made along the way at Hogwarts. And there is no greater friend, in my view, than composer John Williams.

Some of the more uplifting music from the Harry Potter series by the great composer John Williams. I've been playing you music about friendship here today on Screen Sounds on ABC Classic, and really I think one of the great film trilogies about friendship, or perhaps fellowship, is The Lord of the Rings. I heard somebody describe this series as being really about the power of selflessness versus selfishness. All the villains in this series are all out for themselves, and while the heroes have moments of selfishness and want and desire just for their own ends, ultimately every single hero succeeds by being selfless. It's an amazing trilogy of movies with an amazing trilogy of soundtracks by Howard Shore.

One of the most spectacularly beautiful moments from any soundtrack ever written. That is the bridge of Khazad-dûm and the heartbreaking moments where the hobbits react to the loss of Gandalf in that movie. Great soundtrack by Howard Shore and all about friendship, which I've been playing you here on ABC Classic. But all

Also, maybe that is the greatest soundtrack of all time. Maybe it'll get your vote in this year's ABC Classic 100. Get in your votes because it all closes on Thursday coming up, so you don't have much time left. But I'm Dan Golding. Thanks very much for joining me here today. I'll be back with more Screen Sounds next week here on ABC Classic.

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1: This week, I have an hour of showstopper operatic hits for you because voting is about to close in our Classic 100 Greatest of All Time at the end of ABC Classic Drive next Thursday. And then we'll be counting down over the King's birthday weekend, so looking forward to having your company then. So we put together a handful of suggestions for you to focus your mind on which opera. It has to be opera. Which opera, which aria or duet or ensemble or chorus number will be top of your voting list? Let's start with Italian opera because no surprise, they're top of the most performed every year all over the world. And La Bohème is in the top 10. Let's catch up with Mimì and Rodolfo in Act 1. This will take you back. Love at First Sight.

And off they go into the snowy night to meet up with their friends, Mimi and Rodolfo in La Boheme, Mirella Freni and Luciano Pavarotti there, the Carry On recording with the Berlin Philharmonic. Great place to start the show, don't you think? It's such an emotional roller coaster, La Boheme. I must say I could easily choose 10 operas for my 10 choices. It's very hard, isn't it? And there will be more tenor thrills for you later on in today's opera show. I wonder if you remember the very first Classic 100 countdown we did back in 2001. I remember it vividly. But goodness me, there was only one vote for opera in the top 100. La Boheme came in at 33. If you're wondering what was in the top 10, this was it. A duet for two fellas, from an opera that's the lesser-known older sister, you could say, of Bizet's Carmen, written a decade later. I think you might know this one.

beautiful blend of voices there. The tenor Eunice Kaufman and baryhunk Ludwig Tesier in the Pearlfishers duet by Bizet. Nadia and Zurga, the two friends meeting up after many years and acknowledging that they're both in love with the same woman, the veiled priestess, Leila. But they decide there to give her up. Surely, they declare with that aching melody, that no woman is worth jeopardising their lifelong bond. Yeah, right. We did run a Classic 100 opera countdown. Do you remember back in 2005? And that duet, the Pearlfishers duet, actually won that year. With Verdi, Delibes, operas, Mozart, Purcell, Puccini, Wagner and Verdi again following close behind. That's quite a while ago, of course, and fashions do change, so I'm really curious to see which operas you'll vote for that will feature up in the top 10 this year. If you're a Rossini fan, then I think you need to do something very quickly, because his comedy The Barber of Seville was the only one of his operas in the countdown back in 2005, despite it being the seventh most regularly performed opera in the world. It came in at number 90. Shock horror. Here's Rosina reading a letter from, quote, the poor student Lindoro, who is actually the predaceous Count Almaviva in disguise. Oh dear, she's fallen in love with him, hook, line and sinker.

0: presto quel biglietto.
1: Un biglietto. 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
2: Già era scritto.

We need Rossini's brilliant comedies more than ever, I feel. And that was The Barber of Seville with Maria Callas shining as Rosina, a recording from very early in her career, 1959, with Tito Gobbi there as Figaro. You're listening to The Opera Show. Mary Nicholson with you on ABC Classic every Saturday night or whenever it suits you, while you're vacuuming or whatever, on ABC Listen. Just wondering, do you think it's the aria, the recording, the singer that clinches a particular opera for you? I'm really curious about this. If you've got time to text in, 0437 236 777. And if you'd like to let me know what you're voting for, don't worry, I'll keep it top secret. Let's wind the clock back now to the Baroque era. And to my mind, and this is a generalisation, of course, but it's the pared-back simplicity of the great Baroque arias that make them evergreen. Handel was a master at doing it, creating a marvellous mood piece

hits with an exquisite, memorable melody, sumptuous harmony, and of course, arias from this era give the singer the opportunity to add some show-stopping ornamentation. Going to catch up with Cleopatra in Giulio Cesare. She's attempting to seduce Caesar by showing off some exotic moves, and once she seduced him into falling in love with her, he can help her overthrow her brother, so she can be la regina and sit on the throne.

And we were all swooning there to that beautiful singing and beautiful moment in Act Two of Handel's Julius Caesar. A triumph for the Australian Opera way back then. Yvonne Kenny and Graham Pushy with Richard Hickox conducting. M'adoro pupille. The text is OTT. Let me quote. I adore you, eyes, lightning bolts of love. Your sparks are welcome in my breast. Cleopatra could certainly turn it on. We haven't heard from a chorus or an ensemble yet, so let's go to one of the great ensembles by the master Giuseppe Verdi. This is from Rigoletto, his shocking tale of revenge and murder.

what else? Seduction, rape, bad parenting. But the music is absolutely sublime in this famous quartet. This is where poor Rigoletto basically shows his poor innocent daughter, Gilda, what the Duke is really like.

0: So many different emotions flying around. It's an ensemble of genius. We had the Duke there wooing Maddalena, who's playing hard to get. Poor Gilda, you could hear her outbursts of bitterness and the dark and desperate threats coming from Rigoletto. Renata Scotto, Fiorenza Cosotto, Carlo Begonzi and Dietrich Fischer-Dieske are there with the Orchestra of La Scala, conducted by Raphael Kubelik. Ensembles, they're a bit like your dinner party where everybody talks at once, no one listens. But in opera, as you just heard, the result's absolutely thrilling.
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0: And this is Mary Nicholson on ABC Classic with the Opera Show. And today it's all about the Classic 100. In an hour, I'm giving you a few suggestions of what you might like to vote for, operatically speaking, because voting closes next Thursday evening. It's in no way a comprehensive list today, just a little gentle provocation. I know you've got your own ideas about what to vote for in the top 10. By the way, Rigoletto, Opera Australia, is presenting it again at the Sydney Opera House from the 21st of July. And I must say, maybe it's my age, I am rather nostalgic, I love it when the company brings back much-loved productions, and this is Elijah Mushkinsky's glamorous La Dolce Vita-inspired production with the scene-stealing Fiat 500 making an appearance, a Cinquecento. I've always lusted after that car. Okay, let's move on to another French opera set in Venice this time.

Well, lucky you, a few were there in the Sydney Opera House back in the early 80s when Joan Sutherland teamed up with Marilyn Horne, Richard Bonning conducting the Elizabethan Sydney Orchestra, and that magic moment from the Tales of Hoffmann, the Barcarolle. A very early love duet now, going back to Monteverdi and the coronation of Poppea. Two very unpleasant characters, and such a modern story, really, the adulterous liaison between Poppea and Nerone, which wins the day. But who can resist Monteverdi's music? This is the love duet between the couple, which brings the opera to a rapturous close. I gaze at you, I possess you.

And the two singers there digging really deep into that celestial music, Pur Ti Miro, the love duet from Monteverdi's The Coronation of Poppea. Daniel Denis alongside Andrea Scholl and the English Concert directed by Harry Bickett. And be excited, Victorian Opera is bringing The Coronation of Poppea to life from the 30th of June. This is the realisation, the adaptation and reorchestration by Elena Katz-Chernin, which was seen at the Komische Oper in Berlin with Barry Kosky way back in 2012. It's finally landing on our shores. Are you a Mozart fan? I well remember one of my dear colleagues saying, Mozart fixes everything. And for many of us, I think The Marriage of Figaro is the perfect opera. It's a genius balance of wit and deep humanity and astounding, glorious music. And of course, it's all about us, universal themes of love and infidelity, rejection and forgiveness, all somehow wrapped up in a comedy.

vermiglio d'onnesco color, quel vermiglio d'onnesco color. 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

Yes, time to make a man of you. Cherubino is a bit of a problem for both Figaro and the Count, flirting with their women. So the Count's sending him off to his regiment in Seville. Bryn Terfel there with the marriage of Figaro and the Scottish Chamber Orchestra under Sir Charles Mackerras. Well, as you know, we lost a wonderful English soprano this week, Dame Felicity Lott. I'll be devoting Icons next Tuesday night at 7 o'clock to more of her recordings and her story. And later tonight, after Fidelio from Vienna, I'll be playing her recording of the four last songs. She won the Légion d'honneur for her

So much I could say about Dame Felicity Lott, who has died at the age of 79. But her legacy, that beautiful voice on so many varied recordings. I'll be exploring more of her story next Tuesday night. But Amour Divine from La Belle Hélène Offenbach there with the choir and Musiciens du Louvre Grenoble, directed by Mark Minkowski. Well, when you're voting for your Classic 100 opera selection, remember that some operas have been top of the pops since their premiere. Others have been a slow burn and others have disappeared without a trace. In some operas, it's just a single aria that enters the zeitgeist and stays there forever.

Nobody's going to sleep after that. I hope you had the volume up. Nessun dorma, none shall sleep, from Puccini's Turandot. And the voice of Roberto Alagna on that recording with the Royal Opera House Covent Garden Orchestra. I hope I've given you a few ideas for the Classic 100 Greatest of All Time. When you're voting for opera, go to our ABC Classic website and there you can find lots of ideas. You can listen to music too and, of course, cast your votes. Lots of different categories, Australian music, music by female composers, by film composers, and you get to vote 10 times. And by the way, while you're there, enter our competition, an opportunity to win tickets, travel and accommodation to see the ABC Classic 100 in concert live with the Melbourne Symphony Orchestra. I'm Mary Nicholson. My thanks as always to Warner Whiteford for the music and to you for listening.

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1: And good evening and welcome. Tonight, Beethoven's only opera, his hallowed score and harrowing story of an innocent man awaiting certain death in a secret dungeon. I booked you the best seats in the house for a recent production by the Vienna State Opera. Fidelio is one of a series of rescue operas that were fashionable at the time, in which a feisty woman goes to extraordinary lengths to get her beloved husband out of jail. This newly staged production from the Vienna State Opera marks the company's first new Fidelio in decades. The cast is headed by Malin Bistrom as Beethoven's guiding angel, Leonore. English tenor David Butt Phillip is Floristan, her husband in prison, and the brilliant baritone Christopher Maltman, who just sang Dutchman with the West Australian Symphony Orchestra, is the evil jailer Don Pizzaro. The full cast, as always, is listed on the ABC Classic website. The whole of Fidelio is set in this grim prison. Prisoners deprived of their identities vanish into the darkness of their cells. The place is governed by Pizzaro, who's outwardly pleasant, ingratiating and smooth, but inwardly brutal and consumed by hatred. In the deepest dungeon, he's hidden his opponent, Floristan, who's already been languishing there in the dark for 2 years. He's been abandoned by everyone except his wife, Leonore, who's searching for him and plans to rescue him. Disguised as a man and calling herself Fidelio, she takes a job in the prison. And here she quickly gains the trust and affection of the jailer, Rocco, who even intends to marry his daughter, Marzoline, to Fidelio. There is this very fine strand of humour running through the opera. I'm sure you've got access to a synopsis yourself. This is Act 1 of Beethoven's Fidelio.

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Beethoven's only opera, Fidelio. Your Saturday night at the opera here on ABC Classic. We've just heard Act One from the Vienna State Opera with the cast headed by Malin Bistrom as Leonor. English tenor David Butt Philip is Floristan and baritone Christopher Maltman, the evil jailer Don Pizzaro. The full cast is on our website. The orchestra and chorus conducted by Franz Welser Merst. And at the end of Act One there, Fidelio resolves to save Floristan, setting the stage for the dramatic events in Act Two. We've already heard some glorious singing and some glorious numbers as well. This is music to lift the spirit. It's an opera full of thrilling moments and soaring melodies, Beethoven celebrating courage, marital devotion, and the ultimate triumph of justice over tyranny. Let's hear Act Two.

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1: 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Du wirst 100 Mal die Arme heben.
0: Was hast du getan? Was hast du getan?
1: Nichts, mein Florestan. 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

It's euphoric, isn't it? What a fabulous ending to Beethoven's only opera, Fidelio. Wonderful symphonic score and vocal writing, very difficult and challenging vocal writing, but what a cast from the Vienna State Opera on ABC Classic tonight. A happy ending with Floristan and Leonor victorious, their love and courage prevailing against all odds. And earlier we heard their emotional reunion underscored by the famous duet O Nameless Joy when they expressed their overwhelming relief and love. Don Fernando, the Minister of State, has intervened and restored justice with the prisoners freed and Leonor's bravery celebrated in that triumphant finale. What a night, what a night, with the Vienna State Opera Chorus and Orchestra conducted by Franz Welser-Möst, the cast, Malin Bissig,

Bostrom, soprano, as Leonore, as Floristan, the tenor, David Butt Philip. The baritone playing Don Pizarro was Christopher Maltman. The bass, Tarek Nazmi, played Rocco. Soprano playing Mazzaline, Catherine Zukowski, and as Giacchino, the tenor, Daniel Jentz. The baritone, Simonas Strazdas, sang the role of Don Fernando, and we had a couple of prisoners in there as well. Daniel Lucas, the tenor, and Panyotis Pratsos, the bass. Very uplifting. I hope you enjoyed your Saturday night. Lots more music to come, including a tribute to the late Dame Felicity Lott. And yes, it's 17 minutes past 11, and shortly I'll be dipping into the huge discography that's part of the legacy of the late Dame Felicity Lott, one in which she's playing a very comic role, and the other, the four last songs of Strauss. What a great Straussian, Mozartian, and so much more she was, and a killer singer in the world of art song. I'll be featuring her as the icon next Tuesday too, so if you're a fan, do join me at 7 o'clock or later on ABC Listen.

I wonder if you picked that opera composer, Giacomo Puccini, and the third of three minuets, little minuets. John Wilson conducting the Sinfonia of London, lovely release of Puccini's orchestral music. So to Felicity Lott, Dame Felicity Lott, and her account of the four last songs, performed in the original order of the first performance, not that of the published score. And see what you think, but I think her interpretation is as good as any of the other greats. Jesse Norman, Gundula Janowitz, Elizabeth Schwarzkopf, what do you think? Settle back and enjoy Strauss's Four Last Songs with the Scottish National Orchestra, conducted by Nemi Järvi and the late Flott, Dame Felicity Lott.

You were listening to the four last songs by Richard Strauss. A tribute to the late Dame Felicity Lott, recorded with the Scottish National Orchestra there, conducted by Naimi Ievi. Lots to take away from her performance there. And in particular, I thought her emphasis on the text and also the wonderful lyrical, long lyrical lines she could bring forth with such ease. More singing from Dame Felicity shortly, and also next Tuesday night, she'll be featured at 7 o'clock in the Icons series of programmes.

0: That's the Irish pianist Michael O'Rourke and the Nocturne No. 1 in E flat by John Field.
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0: And this is ABC Classic. Mary Nicholson with you at 12 minutes to midnight and a bit of fun from Dame Felicity Lott. You probably know she was a founding member with Graham Johnson and Anne Murray, the mezzo, of the Songmakers Almanac. What an extraordinary legacy those singers and that pianist have given us. More about that next Tuesday night, but there's an hilarious YouTube clip of the two singers doing a rendition of the Cat duet, wrongly attributed to Rossini, at the last night of the proms back in 1996. The two vying for supremacy over a damehood. Lott had been made DBE earlier that year. And the size of the bouquets, she got a big one and the mezzo only got a tiny one, brought out a whole lot of mock, ferocious feline spite. Needless to say, it brought the house down.

0: and some sparkle to end our time together. That was The Overture to the Barber of Seville by Rossini. Bit like a glass of sparkling champagne, don't you think? What a good idea. The Tasmanian Symphony Orchestra there, conducted by Ola Rudner. I'm Mary Nicholson. Thanks for your company tonight. Good night.
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2: Hello, it's Lolita Emmanuel with you tonight for some immersive and soothing contemporary classical music. If you're at home winding down or maybe in the car warming up for your late night shift, then this hour has just the right vibe for you. Lots of Aussie artists coming up as well, like Peggy Pelias, Nat Barch, and to start, Luke Howard, who has written a piano piece inspired by his love for Bach and the Anglican music he heard growing up. Here it is. It's called Hymn.

You're on ABC Classic, and those were the peaceful harmonies of Aussie composer Luke Howard from his Bach-inspired piece called Hymn. And while we're in this gentle space right now for Luminous, I want to put you onto something calm and spacious. This is improvised music for harp and piano that flowed right out of a music studio in the Californian desert. It's called Aura.

harpist Lara Somaghi and Jean-Michel Blay on the piano, bringing us an improvised recording called Aura. And it was recorded in the middle of Joshua Tree National Park in California. And you can just imagine how inspiring that late night desert sky would have been for them. That music was just flowing right out of them. Well, that flow, that sense of inspiration is just the kind of vibe that we're feeling tonight here in Luminous. Let's hear some solo piano now, something super intimate. This is from Pram and it's called A Long Story Short. You're on ABC Classic.

Up close and personal there with an intimate piano recording from Prom that was called A Long Story Short on ABC Classic. Some Ludovico Einaudi now, the big name in neoclassical music. This piece is called Svanire.

Ludovico Einaudi's piece Svanire, or To Fade Away in Italian, which is certainly the feeling there with those beautiful strings just fading away just then. Those are performed by cellist Marco Decimo along with the Royal Liverpool Philharmonic Orchestra on ABC Classic. You're with me, Lolita Emmanuel, bringing you some spellbinding music for your late night tonight. Stay with me now for some ambient piano and electronic music from Aussie composer Nat Bartsch.

Aussie composer Nat Bartsch performing Kindling No. 2. She's on the piano there along with Hayden Buxton, who's playing electronics with her as well. And it's so great to be celebrating Aussie composers, especially female composers, here on ABC Classic, like Peggy Pelias, whose music is next. And she's written music that meditates on the experience of time here on Earth. That's something to reflect on.

Ian Munro on the piano there, performing a piece that reflects on our time here on Earth. That was The Movement Called Time from Picnic at Hanging Rock by Peggy Pelias. You're on ABC Classic, and for Luminous tonight, we are filling this hour with music for reflection, meditation, and perhaps going to sleep. This is music from the king of nighttime music, Max Richter. It's called Dream 8, Late and Soon, and it is truly expansive and immersive and is sure to help you drift away.

Max Richter's piece, Dream 8, Late and Soon. That's music for your peaceful night here on ABC Classic with me, Lolita Emmanuel. And if you're loving this dream state that we're in at the moment, then

ABC Classic, tonight is full of reflection and feelings of hopefulness. That was the piece There Will Be Hope by Hania Rani on the piano and cellist Dobrava Chocher. If you're wondering what came before, that was Aussie pianist Kim Alexandra Dillon performing her piece Vanishing Act. Now, time is almost up for Luminous, but not before this last piece from another Aussie composer, Novak Manojlovic.

0: The sound of the night just drifting away. That was music from Novak Mnolovich, improvised music performed with his ensemble Microfish, and they're playing Sun Goes Down, Light Comes Up. And that light has certainly glowed through tonight's Hour of Luminous, but it is time for me to say goodbye. It's Lolita Emmanuel thanking you for listening with me here on ABC Classic. I hope you have a wonderful week, and I'll catch you next Sunday at midnight.
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2: Alrighty, come on into Music Class. If you've been subject to a rain bomb this week, shake off your umbrellas, hang up your raincoats and take a seat.
3: Yes, Jen, you do. Are you still a little bit damp around the edges?
2: My toes, yes.
3: Oh, fortunately, our mailbag stayed dry. Nick in Aranda. Hello, Nick. You've texted in to say, when you are ready, how about a session on vibrato?
2: Vibrato, the wobbling of the sound.
3: Ooh, yes, we will be ready. Definitely.
2: We will be, and we will.
3: Thank you, Nick. We'll put that on our list of things to do, which is getting ever longer.
2: It certainly is. All right, for today's ear warm-up, I want to play you a moment from an IMAX film score by dear Nigel Westlake. And your question to ponder as you listen is, what percussion instruments can you hear?

0: There's a lot going on there, wasn't there, Ed?
1: There really, really was. So Nigel Westlake and his Aurora. Jen, were you playing on that recording by any chance?
0: As it happens, I was. And it was a very joyful occasion recording that piece with Nigel.
1: Okay, so you have a little bit of an in on what percussion instruments were there. I heard piano.
0: Piano, yes. You're going to count piano as percussion?
1: Well, yeah, I mean, hammers are hitting, right?
0: Exactly.
1: So then I also heard celeste, but I'm not convinced that celeste is a percussion instrument.
0: They're
1: is it?
0: Striking bells. The hammers are striking bells inside
1: okay.
0: the instrument. So
1: there
0: yes.
1: we go. Then it is a snare drum.
0: Yes.
1: A triangle.
0: Yes.
1: And that's it. That's all I've got.
0: Timpani.
1: Oh, there were timpani. Okay.
0: Cymbals.
1: Ah, yes, of course.
0: Glockenspiel.
1: Oh, crikey.
0: Could have been hiding inside of that celeste sound.
1: Okay.
0: And bongos.
1: Oh, bongos.
0: Yeah.
1: Oh, fantastic. Wait, that would have been a full studio for you.
0: It certainly was. That was on original soundtrack recording to Solarmax. Aurora was the moment there.
1: Here on Music Class, we have an extraordinary subject for you today. That's because it's a celebration, but it's also a persuasion. Here is one of our listeners, Patricia.
2: Hello, my name's Patricia from Brisbane. I cannot stand Ravel's Bolero. All my Bolero appreciation points were used up during the Sarajevo Olympics by Torval and Dean. I think it's just awful. It's long and turgid and boring, and it reminds me of a long, hard trip to take out the rubbish.
1: Oh, dear.
0: Tell us what you really think, Patricia.
1: That's right. Today in Music Class, Patricia, we are hoping to persuade you and also you, dear listener, if you're taking out the rubbish with Patricia, we're going to persuade you, well, we're going to try, to enjoy, is the word enjoy, Jen, appreciate?
0: Find an appreciation of, I reckon.
1: Yeah. Of Bolero, so this extraordinary piece. So we're going to be listening to lots of Ravel, also find out what was going on musically in 1928, which was the year that Bolero was premiered, and then we're actually going to get into Bolero itself.
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0: Ed LeBrock and Genevieve Lang today, arguing the case for Ravel's Bolero. We'll get there eventually. Ravel, born 1875, which makes this an anniversary year for Ravel. And looking at some of his early stuff when he was, you know, only just a teenager and into his 20s, he was really writing practice pieces of music, taking other people's tunes like those of Grieg and Schumann and working out variations on them. And gradually branching out into more original music for the piano or for two pianos.
1: Yeah, so very sensible. I mean, it's the way we all learn, isn't
0: exactly.
1: it? By looking at other people's work. Ravel had a go at an opera. It was a big thing to have a go at. It wasn't really his thing. In fact, he only has one completed opera. And now we have some early piano for you. So this is

0: be just feeling a little bit damp. The Games of Water, Ravel's music, composed when he was a really quite a young man, still sort of 25, 26 years old, 1901. The pianist was Bertrand Chamailloux.
1: Water is never static, is it, Ed?
0: No. Well, it shouldn't be.
1: No. Unless you're in Antarctica, in which case you probably want something quite solid underfoot.
0: All right, so
1: we've reached 1900. For the next 20 years in Ravel's composing life, this is where things really start to get going. Ed, I don't know about you, I kind of think of Ravel as a bit of a one-hit wonder, but I definitely need to explain
0: that. Not Bolero.
1: No. One hit insofar as he often wrote only one of a thing.
0: Oh, yeah.
1: Okay, so he did write a number of songs and he wrote a number of pieces of piano, but with each of his ones of, I think he was exploring like a different set of musical goals or a different musical world or maybe a set of rules that he was imposing on himself.
0: Yes, I mean, just that natural curiosity to want to try something new. For instance, I guess like his string quartet.
1: Yes.
0: It was not a hit at his premiere.
1: Which was often the case with Ravel, actually.
0: Yeah, I mean, his music is just so modernistic.
1: Yeah.
0: In fact, that's what people said, it's too modernist. Ravel came away from the typical Western scale that we are so used to in music and used something called modes, where we have that slightly different feel, like a different landscape.

landscape in the music. He also used lots of different styles of playing string instruments in his quartet. For instance, the plucking of the strings, the pizzicato, that sound almost aggressive, almost, well, it's certainly very rhythmic. In fact, Jen, let's check it out. Here's a movement from his string quartet.

0: What an astonishing piece and a brilliant recording. The Australian String Quartet playing the second movement of Ravel's only quartet. It's marked quite quick and very rhythmic. Jen, that incredible whimsy in the middle of that movement, isn't there? I mean, it's very romantic in that way, isn't it? Those sort of extremes of emotion.
1: It is.
0: And then this almost brutalistic daggers of the pizzicato.
1: Well, I felt like headbanging to it as we were listening to it then, Ed, if that's any indication.
0: Yeah, and so such an interesting thing with Ravel's music that he has this very strong thread going through his music of looking outside of France for inspiration. Mm. Ravel's own mother came from the Basque region. I'm not sure which side of the Spanish side or the French side, but I guess...
1: I think it was the Spanish... Well, the influences would have been intermingling, wouldn't they?
0: Just Basque, yeah. So a lot of Ravel's music is Spanish inspired, if you think of the Alvarado de Gracioso, the Rhapsody Espanol, Spanish Rhapsody. My French is brilliant, and quite a few of his songs. So yes, that influence of the mother over his music.
1: Yes, and of Spain, as you've said. Mm. Also from beyond France's borders, Scheherazade.
0: Yeah.
1: Not the Rimsky-Korsakov version. Ravel wrote one as well. It was originally planned as an opera, but he sort of abandoned that. It was going to be all around the tales of the Arabian Nights. He did take what he'd written and he turned it into the most glorious orchestral song cycle. This is from 1903, so just a couple of years down the track. Not as famous as Rimsky's, but sumptuous, colourful and really beguiling music.

0: See what I mean about sumptuous and beguiling, Ed?
1: Oh, my gosh. Victoria de Los Angeles. Georges Prêtre conducting the Orchestra of the Society of Conservatoire Concerts. Ravel, his Scheherazade, written when he was 28 years old. So, Jen, now in this sort of little excursion through Ravel's musical life leading up to Bolero, here's the biggest thing that Ravel would write. Is that correct?
0: Yeah, another one of a kind.
1: Biggest,
0: remember what
1: as
0: I said
1: in
0: about
1: longest?
0: Yes, longest.
1: Yeah, okay, so it's so biggest, but also it's a really big score as well, right?
0: And a monumental score. This is Ravel's ballet Daphnis and Chloe, commissioned by Diaghilev. Thank you, Diaghilev. I always say a prayer of thanks to him when I mention him. Based on the story from Greek antiquity, but Ravel was not so bothered with the ancientness of the story of Daphnis and Chloe. He really wanted to paint the picture that existed in his mind or in his imagination that had been kind of inserted there by French painters from the end of the 18th century.
1: And Jen, clearly this picture was massively powerful. Mm. Because you know that story that when he was writing this, and it took him 3 years, he was in a country house belonging to some of his friends. Don't you want friends like that? He was so engrossed at some point, so in the flow, as it were, that he didn't even notice when his house was in the flow as well. His house flooded and the floor was buckling underneath him.
0: And he didn't even look up from his score.

0: huge.
1: Monumental.
2: Sounds just like the Bacchanal I went to the other day.
1: Oh, wow. Ed, I ought to hang out with you more often. That sounds fun. That Bacchanal took Ravel a year to write. It's about 4.5 minutes of music. It is the way in which Daphnis and Chloe climaxes at the very end. It took him a year to write just to be happy with it. But Stravinsky said that was time very well spent. It is not only Ravel's best work, said Igor, but one of the most beautiful products in all of French music.
2: Wow, and that's Stravinsky. You know, Jen, listening to that Bacchanal, did you hear the snare drum coming in?
1: I did.
2: Final build, and I was thinking, ooh.
1: There's a clue.
2: There's a little bit of Bolero coming in. And also the level of repetition.
1: Yes.
2: That was happening. You know, you take a tune and you put it in different places in the orchestra and see what happens with it. That's very interesting, actually. I hadn't noticed that before.
1: Yeah, so, well, there you go. You learnt something in music class, Ed.
3: 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This is Music Class on ABC Classic.
2: Jen and I, we're looking at Ravel's music up to his composition of Bolero, which was in 1928. So,
1: ta-da! Here we are.
2: Here we are in 1928. I'm not sure whether this is too late for flappers. Maybe
1: no, I think flappers were flapping, well, still perhaps flapping the dust off a little, yes.
2: Okay, yes. Anyway, stuff going on in 1928. Here we are, we're in post-First World War. A lot of economic difficulties happening. So here we are, Jen, with Schoenberg in Germany. He's about to launch his first 12-tone piece for large ensemble. It was the Berlin Phil. They were going to premiere it. The musicians were not ready for this
1: type
2: of music.
1: They really weren't. They were not.
2: Totally new. There was, in fact, you could say a kerfuffle or a hullabaloo at the premiere. No one was ready for this.

0: Schoenberg, setting out to discover, explore new territory in harmonic and melodic language, and boy did he.
1: Yes, and that is the year 1928. Also in Germany, the same year, Kurt Weill writes a play with music, or at least he writes the music for a play. First written and performed in Germany in that same year, and one of the biggest hits from that play, the Throppany Opera, would go on to become a jazz standard, covered by Bobby Darin, Ella Fitzgerald, and Satchmo himself, Louis Armstrong. Mac the knife, that a boy.

0: Louis Armstrong there, playing at the Great Chicago Concert with an all-star lineup behind him. That's from the year 1956, that recording. But Mack the Knife, a song that was launched into the world in 1928, the same year as Ravel's Bolero. Big thanks to Henry Rasmussen over at sister station ABC Jazz for bringing me up to speed on all things jazz. Mack the Knife, not a jazz standard until 30 years after it was written, but don't we love it now? And the 1920s really was the age of jazz. That was swirling around in Ravel's world.
1: It really was. So staying in the United States, here's a ballet by Stravinsky, who has moved to the States by now. So The Rite of Spring, he's out of his system. This particular ballet, choreographed by Georges Balanchine, costumes by Coco Chanel, and this has a story from classical antiquity. Apollo, the Greek god of music, being visited by three muses. It's a neo-baroque, it's a classical ballet score, so it's very clean sounding. It's for string orchestra, and curiously, and really why, the violas are just a little bit underrepresented.
0: Yes, there's a thing in scores or summaries of scores that is like it'll say strings and then some numbers. And the numbers next to the strings here, 88684.
1: Uh-oh.
0: 8 first violins, 8 second violins, 6 violas. Mm, and normally that number should decrease as you get lower in the string section.
1: Yeah, usually decreases by 2 each time.
0: That's it. But then he boosts the cellos back up to 8 and then 4 double basses. Sorry, Ed.
1: 4?
0: Yeah, I know. Anyway, Apollon Musagète is the name of the ballet. I want you to listen for the dotted rhythms, the sort of long, short, long, short, long of this. It's very typical of Baroque rhythm.

0: One of the variations from Stravinsky's Apollon Musaget, the Tapiola Sinfonietta with Masaaki Suzuki. Jen, that long, short, long in music, as you know, it's called a dotted rhythm. And there's a kind of quicker dotted rhythm that Lully and other French composers used in Brouat time. So it's interesting, isn't it, to have that in Stravinsky's music. Writing it in the style of classical music, classical era music, but here we are in 1928. So for you, dear listener, on this show, we are creating a curiosity and appreciation for Ravel's Bolero. You may be thinking at this point in the show, well, when are we actually going to hear some Bolero? It is coming up. But first of all, we need to answer the question, or first ask it, Jen, what is a Bolero?
1: I'm glad you asked, Ed. So a Bolero is a Spanish dance. It's in 3/4 time, so three beats to a bar. It started as a seguidilla, which is a different dance form, and then was sort of morphed into this other idea by the late 18th and early 19th centuries, very popular all over Spain at that time. And you could dance it either as a solo or as a partnered dance. Not terribly fast, sort of a moderately slow tempo. And usually the accompaniment was guitar and castanets, neither of which appears in Ravel's Bolero.
0: Oh, but Jen, I'll tell you what does appear, as you know, the snare drum. And you know this as well, dear listener. And this is a very big clue for who's about to appear in today's music class.
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1: So it's one of those special moments in Music Class where we have a guest lecturer, guest educator, I guess, Ed. In the form today of the principal percussionist of the Sydney Symphony Orchestra, Rebecca Lagos, who has brought her snare drum in today. Becky, thank you so much for coming.
3: You're very welcome, Jen. Nice to be here.
1: The minute I said bolero to you when we were arranging today's appearance in music class, you were like, oh, yeah. Because the snare drum, I mean, do you think of it as like a solo moment or a sort of soloist's role in this piece?
3: No, I don't actually. I mean, it's because it's really like the engine room of the piece. And as everyone knows, it plays from the very beginning to the very end. But I don't really consider myself a soloist. But I think all the other members of the orchestra have the solos and I'm just keeping the rhythm going all the way through.
1: When you first start learning to play the snare drum part for Bolero, how do you stop yourself from getting faster or getting slower? I mean, like you say, you're the engine room. Everyone's relying on you.
3: Ah, gee, that's a hard one. I mean, hopefully you've just got really good time and hopefully people will go with you. That's what I do. And for me, partly it's the way I stick the rhythm. It keeps me in time.
1: Okay, what do you mean by stick?
3: So that's just whether you play your left hand or your right hand at any given moment. So I try and keep it so that I alternate between right and left on every main beat, and then that keeps it really even and steady.
1: Ah, okay. Can you give us a little demonstration of that?
3: Okay, so there's two patterns in the Bolero, and the first one goes like this.
1: So that's the first part of it?
3: That's the first one. Now, I started with my right hand and I just alternate right, left, all the way through.
1: Yep. And then what happens?
3: Then there's a second bar which goes like this.
1: So I hear the same sort of heaviness of the beat, but then one of them kind of flows right through.
3: Yes. So you've got like a triplet rhythm, which is three notes per beat. And the first time through, it's just played in the first moment, da, da, da, da, da, da, da, da, da. Da, and you've just got two notes at the end. The second time it's da da da da da da da da da da da da da. And you repeat those two bars over and over and over and over and over and over again for 15 minutes until the very end where it changes.
1: Which beautifully brings me to my next question. How do you keep count? How do you know when to stop?
3: Okay, so I'm not counting. I'm
1: Is that a major confession on a national radio network, Becky?
3: No. I think I'm basically repeating those two bars over and over and over again until I hear a key change, which happens right near the end.
1: Right.
3: So that's my clue that it's coming to the end. And then I just know what the orchestra plays for that key change, and then I know how to put the last bar in, which is a slightly different rhythm.
1: All right, so it's kind of an oral memory then rather than a counting practice on stage.
3: It's more of a, I don't like to say meditation because it's not very meditative, but it's it's an exercise in concentration. And the trick is not to vague out in the middle of it, because you are just repeating those two bars over and over again. And sometimes if you let your mind wander too much, you can forget whether you've played the short, the ending with no triplets or the ending with the triplets, and you can muddle them up. And in fact, I've heard, well, I don't know if I should say this, but I have heard other members of the orchestra, which join in with me from time to time with that rhythm, sometimes muddle up and mix up the rhythm, and you have to try not to go with them and hold your ground.
1: And be the more persuasive, convincing one.
3: Yeah.
1: So this piece, Bolero, evolves over a really long time span, 15 minutes, as you said. That's a long time to do a single crescendo. Can you play for us how softly you need to begin in order to achieve that kind of even crescendo?
3: Sure. I mean, that is probably the most difficult thing for the snare drum, is the start of the piece, because
1: right.
3: it has to be so quiet, and you kind of need to look where you're going for some reason, and so you have to glance up at the conductor, get a quick idea from his upbeat what the tempo is, and then eyes down and off you go. And you're lifting your sticks maybe a centimetre above the drum, so it's a very, very, very small movements at the beginning.
1: Wow. Can you give us a demonstration?

0: So in the context of our music classroom, that actually sounds quite loud. But when I think about being in a concert hall for 2,500 people, you're a single player on stage, that's going to be a very soft dynamic, isn't it?
1: That is very soft. And the thing to consider, though, is that the first person that comes in with a solo is the flute player. And they need a little bit of support, because it's actually quite hard for them to come in very, very softly, I think, at the beginning. So you want to be soft enough that it sounds very soft, but not so soft that people can't hear it.
0: Yeah, and that is, I guess, the perfection that any professional musician is searching for, isn't it? Getting that balance right.
1: And then from there on, figuring out the crescendo. Ravel is quite clever, I think, because the way the piece is written, it's built into the orchestra, and basically if you kind of just keep with the orchestra, you're going to crescendo at the right time. He starts with solo instruments coming in, and then there'll be a two together, and then there'll be a bit more, and it gradually builds up and it builds up. So it actually makes it pretty easy to judge the crescendo if you're just literally playing along with what feels right with the rest of the orchestra.
0: Can you give us a sense of how loud you have to get?
1: I can give you a sense of it. It probably won't be is actually how loud I play in the orchestra. And at the end, there's a second snare drum that joins in, which also adds to the volume.
0: I have a question about that, but let's hear it first. Yeah, noticeably louder. What does it feel like when that second snare drum finally joins you?
1: Look, by that stage, it certainly... you can be a bit more relaxed. It feels easier because it's easier when you're moving your arms and your hands more freely. The hardest part is when you're just lifting it a tiny bit off the drum at the beginning. Look, the concentration never stops. You're just concentrating the whole time, and I'm just hoping that the snare drum at the back of the orchestra can coordinate with me well enough so that it sounds as close to one drum as possible, which is quite difficult when you've got such a large distance, because generally with Bolero they put the snare drum right in front of the winds, so you're in the middle of the orchestra so that everybody can hear you well, and you don't have to risk being delayed if you're set at the back of the orchestra.
0: Is that an instruction that Ravel puts into the score, or is that a decision that you might make in collaboration with the conductor?
1: That's usually a decision that we make. It's not an instruction, and it's become a bit of a tradition, I guess, because it works so well. You know, you're right in front of the flute, which is great for the flute player for their opening solo and all those wind solos at the middle. And it's terrific. It actually feels great being right down there in the middle.
0: There can't be many pieces, Becky Lagos, where the snare drum player gets the first bow at the end of the performance. How does that feel?
1: it's lovely. You know, it's nice.
0: The recognition,
1: yeah, it's
0: finally.
1: Nice. Yeah, it's nice.
0: Becky Lagos, thank you so much for helping us all to understand exactly how this piece, this part, your snare drum part, your solo, works and operates and really drives the entirety of Bolero.
1: Thanks for having me, Jen.
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0: There you go, Rebecca Lagos, principal percussion of the Sydney Symphony Orchestra. It was loud here in the classroom, Ed, when she was demonstrating, but on the radio maybe not so much. We have technology that kind of squashes the sound a little bit, but there was a difference, wasn't there, even just in the quality of it?
3: There was definitely the energy, the intensity as well. And then remember that as Becky was talking about, you know, she starts off as a single snare drummer, and then there's a second one that comes in as well.
0: All right, shall we get into the music of Bolero?
3: Let's do it.
0: I'm hitting play.
3: A long time coming.
0: All right. Bolero by Ravel. It is all about the colour.

0: There you go, the solo flute that Becky was talking about. And this is a recording with the Sydney Symphony Orchestra, so it's probably Becky playing, Gianluigi Giometti conducting. Very delicate, almost fragile.
1: Possibly the instrument in the orchestra that can be the most fragile.
0: Yes.
1: Diaphanous again, Jen.
0: Hello, Coco Chanel. This part of the melody I'm going to call A. There's kind of two bits to the melody. We hear the solo flute play the A part first.
1: It's very seductive.
0: And now the flute is playing the rhythm of the snare drum. Here comes a warmer sound, a reedier tone. It's your garden variety C clarinet.
1: Although that's not that garden variety. That's
0: actually
1: slightly different from the
0: E-flat.
1: Not
0: the E-flat, B-flat, yes. Okay, thank you.
1: So it is actually a little bit different. It sounds woodier.
0: And this clarinet is also playing that A part of the melody.
1: The accompaniment is there, but you can hardly notice it apart from the drum. Is the flute again?
0: And now, the bassoon, but in a very unexpected part of its register. It's actually sitting very high, and I'm going to do it again, Ed.
2: It's quite nasally.
1: Referring back to the Rite of Spring and the opening Rite of Spring, when the bassoon is very, very high as well.
0: Yeah. And this is new melodic material. This is the B part of the tune.
1: We've already come a long way from the opening.
0: Haven't we? There's harp harmonics in there on the big beats too.
1: Here's the bridge section again.
0: Now here's the little clarinet, the E-flat clarinet, quite mischievous. I mean, you want to be playful when you're trying to seduce someone, right, Ed?
1: Definitely. Flirtatious.
0: Yes. It's more than a wink.
1: I think so. There's a little bit of a shimmy in there as well.
0: Ravel has grown, I'm going to refer to the harp part again, he's grown it from harmonics, which are quite a delicate and soft sound, to now already normal plucking of the strings, a fuller sound. What are we? We're about 3 minutes into the piece, and actually, I can't imagine how far there is to go. We've already grown so much. And now the bassoon. I feel sorry for the bassoons here, having to join the snare so high in the register. There must be a lot of clenching going on. Okay, what instrument is this, Ed?
1: Ooh, it's not the oboe.
0: No.
1: It's not the cor anglais.
0: No.
1: Pass.
0: It's a cousin of both, sort of sits in between them in size.
1: Oh, the oboe d'amore.
0: That's it.
1: The oboe of love.
0: That's it.
1: Oh.
0: You couldn't write Bolero and not include the oboe of love. That's what Ravel does, is include some of these less common instruments, the oboe d'amore being the first to appear so far. Oh, the C clarinet, as you pointed out as well. It's a very sweet, very mellow sound. All right, the flute's back, but the colour is different. Do you notice?
1: Yes, we've got our first duet of the tune now, which again is just that very subtle build. So the flute and a trumpet, but the trumpet's got something... Oh, I know, it's the mute.
0: That's it.
1: It's got a mute in it. Absolute unison, same octave.
0: It's almost as though Ravel is treating the orchestra like an organ and pulling out different stops for different combinations.

0: So this is the B version of the tune again.
1: That's it. So as far as structure goes, we hear A, A, B, B, A, B, B. And it just goes like that until a shocking moment towards the end.
0: With that wonderful bridge section in between.
1: Yes.
0: Very high.
1: Very high. Very reedy. It's the soprano sax. And also those little slides, those little glissandos, which are not so easy to do on wind and brass instruments. The strings can slide around a bit, but there you go, the soprano sax lifting a shoulder, you know, sultry-like.
0: It's interesting that up to now, where are we, sort of 5-6 minutes in, something like that, that it's only been strings in the accompaniment and winds, with the exception of the muted trumpet.
1: None of the strings have had a shot at the tune.
0: No. We are doing a lot of plucking at this point.
1: What is going on, Ravel?
0: Hang on a minute. What is going on?
1: Okay, let me tell you. We've got more instruments playing. We've got piccolos, we've got horns and Celeste playing the melody, each of them in a different key, in order to play the same melody with the same relationship between the notes, so the same intervals, the same gaps between the notes, and playing notes that come from the fundamental. Going back to our lessons on harmony, upper partials that come from the fundamental. It is wild. All right, I'm actually going to fade Gianluigi Giometti and the Sydney Symphony out at this point, because I find that moment where it's about five, almost 6 minutes into Bolero, I find it so whack. But I found a version, Ed. I found a lot
0: and
1: of versions.
0: I'd just like to say,
1: Bolero,
0: Jen, that we assume that you, dear listener, have heard Bolero before.
1: Yes.
0: But it's true, it is a bit of an assumption. If you haven't, first of all, you must let us know.
1: You must.
0: You must. musicclass@abc.net.au, or you can text via the ABC Listen app. Or just let us know what you think about it so far.
1: Yes, because we haven't and we won't take you to the climax of the piece. But
0: you've got to do that on your own.
1: You've got to do that on your own. Oh, dear. No, you've got to do
0: Moving
1: that
0: on,
1: on your own. Ravel manages to build the tension across those 15 minutes. Let me just play you that whack upper partials moment. This is on a bunch of wine glasses. And in some ways, it's not as shocking.
0: Actually, I think I can hear it more clearly now.
1: The different voices, the different tunings. But this is what happens when you get the one instrument, in a sense. It's all wine glasses being played. You know when you run your fingers around the rim of the glass and they've got water in there and they're tuned. Yeah, I really needed to play that moment.
0: That's great.
1: So how does Ravel build the tension across those 15 minutes? Well, it is that crescendo, that 15-minute crescendo that Becky talked us through.
0: So crescendo getting louder.
1: Getting louder, that's right. And a lot of things stay static. The tempo does not change. That snare drum engine does not vary.
0: The tune doesn't change?
1: No.
0: Apart from the A-B slight version, but it's essentially the same kind of feel.
1: Exactly. And the harmonic language does not change. It's in the key of C major throughout until the penultimate moment in the piece, and there's this key change to E major, which tells the snare drum player for a start, you've got to think about stopping in a second.
0: Indeed.
1: But otherwise, it doesn't change.
0: And Jen, also one of the amazing things about this piece is the instrumentation, how Ravel reduces and controls the instrumentation

0: And Jen, also one of the amazing things about this piece is the instrumentation, how Ravel reduces and controls the instrumentation. So we learn a lot from what hasn't been in. For instance, the strings haven't played the tune until about halfway through
1: the
0: piece.
1: It is halfway through. Yeah, that's right. And the repetitiveness of it. All those things stay static. And yet, when you reach the end, when you reach that massive explosion, the trombone signalling the key change, it is in the concert hall and when you listen on the radio or on your own headphones, the most explosive release. It's the biggest climax in music, I will put forward.
0: It is. It's certainly the longest crescendo. And just reminding you that a crescendo is not a point that you arrive at. A crescendo is a continual action. It's continually getting louder.
1: That's it.
0: So, yes, this is one huge crescendo for 15 minutes. Very, very difficult to do. Jen, I still maintain for the people who have already turned off to say, hopefully you have it. I really hope that you haven't and you stuck with it. But I do maintain that if this is the first time that you hear Bolero, that for most people, it is going to be really quite an overwhelming, memorable experience because it is so unusual, this piece.
1: Do you remember your first time? You can let us know that too, the first time you heard Bolero live in concert. Look, there are lots of different versions of this piece out in the world. And I thought for today, for the end of music class, we'd go out on just a little bit of fun.

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1: Hello and welcome. Lucas Burns with you for 4 hours of beautiful music. Starting with music for string quartet, but it's not a string quartet as you might expect.

0: Well, as I mentioned, it was a string quartet, but not two violins, viola and cello. It's World Instruments there, World Plucked String Quartet. Music by Brent Keogh, six dances played by Ensemble Rastignac.
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0: Let's have more string instruments, these times perhaps more conventional for classical music. This is the Sydney Symphony Orchestra strings performing music by Ralph Vaughan Williams, the Partita for Double String Orchestra. This is music that was written during World War II, and it's music that balances English pastoral warmth, which Vaughan Williams was famous for, with an undercurrent of tension.

0: Vaughan Williams's Partita for Double String Orchestra. And the strings came from the Sydney Symphony Orchestra in that recording. They were conducted by Maya Fredman.
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0: Here's music inspired by a masked ball. These miniatures by Robert Schumann flicker like characters appearing and vanishing in a dream. It's called Papillon or Butterflies.

0: Music by Robert Schumann, Papillon, or Butterflies. That was music that was played by Stephanie McCallum at the piano.
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0: Lucas Burns with you on Night Music this morning, and we're going for a big symphony. You're not going to hear from me for another hour or so. This is music by Anton Bruckner. He's Symphony No. 9 in D minor. This is a work that was left unfinished at his death

0: music by Anton Bruckner, a piece that he wrote at the end of his life. It was left unfinished when he died, and he dedicated it to the dear Lord, music that reaches towards the infinite. That's his Symphony No. 9 in D minor, and if you've ever heard it in concert, often there is just a long, long stretch of silence after that last chord dies off before the audience acknowledge the performance with their applause. That was the Hamburg Philharmonic Orchestra, conducted by Simone Young.
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0: Here's a work with less drama, but still a symphony. This is music by Antonín Dvořák, one of his lesser-known symphonies. It's the Symphony No. 5 in F major. It's a pastoral symphony. It's full of open-air freshness. It's less dramatic, particularly less dramatic than the Bruckner we just heard, but less dramatic than Dvořák's later works, but is still deeply melodic. Here's the Melbourne Symphony Orchestra. They're conducted by Jaime Martín.

0: The Symphony No. 5 in F major, music by Antonín Dvořák, and the Melbourne Symphony Orchestra were conducted by Jaime Martín.
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0: Well, we've had two very impressive symphonies over the last hour and a half, and we're going to go much more intimate now with music by Kelso Machado. This is called Sambamar, and it's played on the flute and guitar by Virginia Taylor and Timothy Kane.

0: Sambama. That's music by Mikado and played by Timothy Kane on the guitar and Virginia Taylor playing flute.
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0: Lucas Burns with you this morning. Good morning if you're just waking up. I hope it's intentional if you're waking up this time on a weekend morning. If you're not, if you're just waking up because the crows have started outside, that's often the case for me at home. Well, I hope I've got some music to keep you in bed a little bit longer. Maybe it's a bit cool at this time of year to jump out of bed with lots of energy. Here's some music by Mozart. This is his sonata in F major. Julie Adam is playing piano, and the other piano is by Daniel Hershkovich. This is music by Mozart, as I said, but it's been arranged for the two pianos by Edvard Grieg.

Music by Mozart, but given a bit of a Nordic treatment by Edvard Grieg, the sonata in F major, arranged for two pianos by Grieg and played by Daniel Herskovich and Julie Adam. 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This is the Queensland Symphony Orchestra performing the movement that was written by Graham Kerner. It's called The Voyage.

The third movement of the Gallipoli Symphony, music by Graham Kerner. And that was played by the Queensland Symphony Orchestra, conducted by Jessica Cottis. You're listening to Night Music here on ABC Classic, and some music by Helen Gifford. This is music for flute and piano. It's called A Fantasy. And flautist is Laura Chislett with Stephanie McCallum at the piano.

0: Music that's light and airborne. It's music by Helen Gifford, The Fantasy for Flute and Piano. And the flautist was Laura Chislett, and the pianist was Stephanie McCallum.
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0: Lucas Burns with you this morning, and some music by the Melbourne-based composer Stuart Greenbaum. This is his Etudes for Daydreamers. Maybe you're into your day already. This is time for you to just dream a little bit longer, though, if you have been asleep dreaming. This is true to the title. They're Etudes, not for technique alone, but for wandering imagination.

Generally, an etude is a study. That was a study for a daydreamer. So not just about your technique, but also about your wandering imagination in that music by Stuart Greenbaum. David Griffiths, the clarinetist, and Timothy Young playing piano. You're listening to Night Music here on ABC Classic, some music by Malcolm Williamson. This is one of his travel diaries. Now, I've often thought if you were a composer and you write something about a place you've visited, like a travel diary or a postcard, do you listen to that music again in the future and instantly go back to your trip or your holiday? I wonder. And I wonder what part of this music reminded Malcolm Williamson of Sydney. This is Anthony Gray playing piano.

One of Malcolm Williamson's travel diaries. He wrote a few of them. I think there was Paris, New York, London, and that one, Sydney. And I, as I said in the introduction, I wonder whether Malcolm Williamson ever listened back to that and immediately thought of Sydney and what part of that music made him think of Sydney or write about Sydney. That was Anthony Gray playing the piano. You're listening to Night Music here on ABC Classic and some music by an anonymous composer. This is improvisations on four English folk songs. We're going to hear just one of them, the third movement. It's called The Three Ravens. It's Anthea Cotty playing baroque cello and Rachel Beasley playing violin.

Karen Schaup playing Belonging, music by Joe Fallon. And that brings us to the end of Night Music for this morning. I hope you've enjoyed the music as you start your day, or perhaps you end your night. You're listening to ABC Classic. It's time for some news. It's 6 o'clock.

0: Good morning, Richard Davies with ABC News. Prime Minister Anthony Albanese has used his speech to Labor loyalists to staunchly defend his controversial budget changes, even getting emotional in front of the cheering crowd. Mr. Albanese has been under pressure in the wake of last week's federal budget that included sweeping changes to negative gearing and the capital gains tax discount. But in front of party faithful in Melbourne, he defended the budget, arguing young Australians are currently being outbid by investors using the current generous tax breaks.
1: It's not an equal process. Because if it's a matter of an extra $20,000 to bid or $30,000 to bid, they know that they can do that in the comfort that that will be an increase in their tax deduction.
0: Real estate agents say South Australia's housing market is starting to level out after a wave of post-COVID price booms. Agents say that rising interest rates and the federal budget tax changes have potential home buyers feeling more cautious. Tom Hector from Harris Real Estate says over the last 4 to 6 weeks, there's been fewer people at inspections.
2: With interest rates significantly going up in the last 4 weeks and more forecasts in the next 3 to 4 months, there is no question that there's uncertainty in the marketplace right now.
0: Several South Australian companies are heading to Thailand as part of a trade delegation aimed at expanding the state's export opportunities. The delegation, which includes Beer and Berg, The Yogurt Shop and San Remo, will attend ThaiFX, Asia's largest food and beverage trade show. Minister for State Development Chris Picton says the visit will help local businesses expand into the growing Southeast Asian

Hello and welcome to your Dawn Chorus for this morning. The nature sounds you're hearing in the background now and all through this hour of beautiful music and nature sounds is coming to you from Vietnam, with some jungle chorus sounds. The music that you'll hear over the next hour comes from composers like Joseph Joachim, Edvard Grieg, Claude Debussy, a movement from a piano quartet by Johannes Brahms, and we're starting with music by Johann Sebastian Bach. This is Sheep May Safely Graze.

The Viano Quartet, performing music by Florence Price. That was the second movement of the String Quartet No. 1 in G major. And that brings us to the end of Dawn Chorus for this morning. Hope you've enjoyed the music and the nature sounds. The nature sounds coming to you from Vietnam. You're listening to ABC Classic. It's time for some news. It's 7 o'clock.

bridging the old and the new. Jonas Norberg playing the oboe, Martin Frost playing the clarinet, which in Bach's time just still

You know, there are some images or tastes or sounds that are so precious, you want to save them for special occasions and not use them too much. That piece by Sally Greenaway surely is in that group of things. Sally Greenaway, Encore de Lyrico, Sally playing her own music with the double bassist, James Luke. Such a special piece. It's 19 minutes past seven. Here on ABC Classic, you're going to an Havanaise now.

concerto, actually, especially for our endangered instruments little segment. We've also got music, or we have music, trying not to use that terrible word, God. We have music by a composer who's only recently been discovered, a pioneering composer in Sweden in the 1800s. Beautiful piece of cello music coming up for you. Right now, some Corelli, one of his sonatas, played here by Salut Baroque.

0: Corelli, Arcangelo Corelli. Gosh, what a great composer. He takes all those ideas of the Baroque, the way that harmony has been developing over so many centuries, really. He synthesizes it all and somehow makes it perfect. Corelli, in one of his sonatas, he wrote very little music, actually. Some of it is played there by Salut Baroque Ensemble. Now, it's 27 minutes to 8. Your morning's going very well. The bassoon concerto is waiting. They're just warming up over there. And also Anna Goldsworthy will be with you in just a moment with some Rigoletto, a paraphrase by Liszt. But first of all, here's Alice with a reminder.
1: Have you voted in the ABC Classic 100 yet? Voting closes next week. Have your say about the great

It's called a paraphrase, but it seems to be so much more than that. Liszt's paraphrase on themes from Rigoletto, and the pianist there, Anna Goldsworthy. What a fantastic recording. It's about 19 minutes to 8. Anna Goldsworthy, who will take up her position as the new artistic director of the Australian National Academy of Music, taking that position up next year. Anna Goldsworthy, one of our great pianists here in Australia. Now, there are a lot of people who play the piano, and fantastic, what a great instrument, but there aren't so many people taking up the bassoon. So the bassoon is actually officially now in the group of endangered instruments. So perhaps this next piece may inspire you. If you already play the piano, what about having a go on the bassoon?

a special piece for our endangered instruments segment so that they are endangered no longer. And that particular instrument, the bassoon, played by the Italian bassoonist Claudio Gonella. Claudio playing with the International Orchestra of Italy, conducted by Diego Dinicacci, and Hummel's concerto, one of his concertos for bassoon and orchestra. So what do you think? Is the bassoon an instrument that perhaps you or maybe someone in your family is drawn to? That gorgeous chocolatey sound. It's almost like the viola of the woodwind section, isn't it? Unfortunately, the viola also a little bit endangered. But maybe this little segment can make a difference. Now, it's 8:09, and as you eat your pancakes, you'll have some music from Mali in a couple of minutes, actually. But right now, here's just a little piece from a woman called Hélène Thame, living in the second half of the 1800s, a composer who was mates with singers like Jenny Lind. She had most of her work played in private settings, and, well, here's one of her pieces for cello and piano.

Well, you could call this piece a miniature, but what gorgeous music. Music by the Swedish composer Elena Tam, T-H-A-M, if you'd like to look her up. And Mats Lidström playing the cello with Leif Kayla Lidström, the piano. It's a piece called The Swan, actually Swans. It's 6:30 to 8, and as you gaze out of your window and maybe look at some swans yourself, you are now going to Mali. Now, this particular music, it has its origins all the way back to the 13th century. Here are two kora players, Tumani Diabate and Balaki Sissoko.

0: Isn't it wonderful that in the course of the last hour, not even 50 minutes, you have gone from Bach to traditional music from Mali, which is even older than Bach, all the way back to the 13th century, a melody called Lamban, traditional melody which is associated with the griots, so the families of musicians in Mali. And these two kora players, they trace their own roots back through these families of griots, so Balake Sissoko and Tumani Diabate, both playing the kora. It's a piece called Bi Lamban, traditional music from Mali. All thanks to our luxury programmer, Claire. It's nearly 8 o'clock.
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Oh, wow, what a voice. Sally Ann Russell singing Carmen and Love is a Rebellious Bird, the Habanera. Bizet's music performed by the Adelaide Symphony Orchestra and Adelaide Vocal Project. Sally Ann Russell conducted by Nicholas Melton. Will Carmen be one of the pieces in your 10 choices for the Classic 100 Greatest of All Time? It's going to be an interesting one, isn't it? That's whether how high Carmen goes. I mean, you have to assume that it would be in the top 100, but who knows? Who knows? Now, it's about 11 minutes past 8. Just a reminder that you don't have a huge amount of time to vote. Today's Sunday. You have until Friday, I think, the end of drive. So, yes, maybe this might be your last kind of free-ish day. Here's some Beethoven, the slow movement of his Pathetique Sonata.

It gives you such a place of repose and calm, doesn't it, that music? The slow movement to Beethoven's Piano Sonata No. 8, his Pathétique Sonata, the pianist there, Gerard Willems, here on ABC Classic. It's 17 minutes past 8. Have you had a go at playing that piece?

The Takash Quartet playing a piece which is now the German national anthem, right? But Haydn took this tune, an old hymn, and he made variations of it and put it as the second movement of his Emperor Quartet. It's just so wonderful receiving text from you. It really, really is. So many of you have texted in to say, this was wonderful, what a beautiful piece, etc. And a text from somebody, let's call her Jane, who has texted in to say, what a dreary arrangement. So isn't it, there's no accounting for taste. You have a few texts one way and a few texts the other, and that's the glory of a democracy. Isn't it? It's 25 minutes past eight, and I suppose that's what's going to be so interesting about the Classic 100, that you have a say, and in fact you have 10 says, and let's see what happens. So just to correct the date that it actually closes, the voting period closes, the end of Thursday, essentially. So the end of drive on Thursday, not Friday, sorry, gave you a bit of a bung call there. Here's some Kulturny.

0: It's a lot of fun, that music, isn't it? It's not necessarily profound. It's not extreme. Straight down the line, Carl Czerny, his piano concerto, that particular one, Opus 28, the Polonaise, Howard Shelley playing the piano and also directing the Tasmanian Symphony Orchestra. It's 26 minutes to nine. Madeline, you have texted in with the question of how many classic compositions have been taken as national anthems. Over to you, dear listener, as you hear about Joel and his picks for the Classic 100.
1: Hi, it's Joel Carnegie from your evening concert. This year, I'm doing an all Aussie lineup for my top 10 choices, including Elena Katz-Chernin's Dance of the Paper Umbrellas. That piece, there is something so quirky, so joyous, and also so curious about it being a piece about sort of the most unlikely object, a paper umbrella. 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
0: Thanks very much, Joel. And just a reminder that voting closes on Thursday at the end of Classic Drive with Vanessa.

It's music from Indonesia, Unike Tanzil. She's a composer who now works in Hollywood. Composer, pianist, music producer. And there's one of her pieces. It's a Reverie and played by Unike with the German Symphony Orchestra.

of Berlin. Now it's 21 minutes to nine. Not too far away, a little bit of Bach, and two types of Bach, actually, JS and CPE, coming up after this glorious piece by Marula, Takinio Marula. And here's a piece which is played by a young Australian violinist called Aaron Brown.

It combines the old and the just from a few days ago. Aaron Brown, the violinist, playing music by Taquinho Merula, so music from hundreds of years ago. But Aaron has given this work his own contemporary touch. It's called Sentirete Masala. And this music, played by Aaron with some of his friends, some studio musicians. Aaron currently here in Magajin in Brisbane. And Aaron has done some extraordinary study already. He studied at the Juilliard School in New York and currently studying at the University of Queensland, where he is a PhD candidate in composition. And you've texted in to say how glorious that music is. It really was, wasn't it? And did you notice that there was a drone that went on throughout the piece? So harmonically, it was fairly straightforward and did so much else. So much of the other things were developed. The melody, the rhythm. So in that way, it's very similar to Northern Indian classical music. Wonderful. We'll definitely have Aaron back here on Classic Breakfast, on Weekend Breakfast, because you have a luxury programmer. Her name is Claire, and she's giving you this.

music from the Baroque, but played in a very romantic way by the Academy of St. Martin in the Fields, directed by Sir Neville Mariner. And just a reminder that you can hear Baroque today, this afternoon, with Alice a little bit later on. So this is from 3 o'clock until 5 o'clock, your Sunday Baroque with Alice. Now it's 7 minutes to 9. Also on Music Class last week, you'll be able to hear it online still, Genevieve and I were speaking with the remarkable Australian Baroque violinist Madeline Eastman, and Madeline was talking about different styles of bow, particularly in this show, which sounds super nerdy, it is, and also very interesting.

0: C.P.E. Bach, Carl Philipp Emanuel Bach, and one of his symphonies. It's nearly 9 o'clock. Here's Lucas.
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0: Hello, very good morning if you've just woken up. Lucky you, here's Sir Edward Elgar and a very fancy piece for violin and piano. It's called La Capriccioso.

So the piano has been replaced by a string quartet, and particularly a plucky string quartet, the Brodsky Quartet, playing La Capriccia's an arrangement. Paul Cassidy, who's the viola player, arranging Elgar's music. It's 5 minutes past nine. Your texts are coming in at saying how difficult it is to choose for the Classic 100. Look, it so is, but I just have one request. Can you please, if you haven't already, and I'm sure you have, vote for Australian music, Small Town. I'm hoping that that's going to be right up there. Surely one of the most important and the greatest of Australian music. So anyway, let me know. Let me know how you go. If you need any help navigating the website, just text in and we can talk through it. And we can also maybe do a little bit of plate smashing.

step aside all those super famous composers beginning with the letter B, wouldn't it be great if Zorba's Dance was number one in the Classic 100? Gosh, Zorba's Dance, which apparently Anthony Quinn couldn't really do as scripted because he had a broken foot at the time. Zorba the Greek, the original soundtrack recording and music by Mikis Theodorakis. Now it's 10 minutes past nine, and here's a challenge for you. Who composed this next piece of music? It's a cello sonata. I'll give you a clue from Central Europe. But who is it?

There are some pieces where you just have to have a certain recording, and that's the recording you just heard. Renee Fleming, Susan Graham, the Philharmonia Orchestra, Sebastian Langlessing, from Lakmé and the Flower Duet, music by Delibes. Especially for you, going out and smelling the roses. It's 23 minutes past 9. Here's Mozart.

0: I think the violence at the end there could have scratched their nose whilst they were playing up so high. It's Mozart and an arrangement of the concertante for violin and viola turned now into a grand sextet concertante and played there by members of the Australia Ensemble. You're listening to ABC Classic. It's 29 minutes past nine. I hope your morning is going very well. Daniel McGrain will be with you in just over half an hour. Now, Lucas Burns is someone who you love. Lucas is all around the network. Sometimes he's at night, sometimes he's very early in the morning, and he's also with his wonderful show, which is about brass bands. But here's Lucas talking about his favourite music, and then I think we're going to hear some of it.
1: Hi, Lucas Burns here, and my favourite soundtrack is John Williams' score to Jurassic Park, the original one, of course. That horn solo at the start is just so haunting, and the whole theme is just noble. It's not aggressive, it's just brilliant. Voting is now open in the ABC Classic 100. Head to the ABC Classic website to vote for what you think is the greatest piece of all time.